hour, breezy with a west wind at 5 to 15 miles per hour with gusts as high as 25 miles per hour. Then on Wednesday, there's a 20% chance of sprinkles. Otherwise, it's going to be mostly sunny with highs from 64 to 69. Breezy again with a west wind at 15 to 20 miles per hour, gusts as high as 35 miles per hour. Then on Wednesday night, mostly clear, lows from 49 to 43 with a west wind at 5 to 10 miles per hour, gusts to 25 miles per hour. Thursday, sunny, highs from 62 to 70. There'll be a northwest wind at 5 to 10 miles per hour, becoming southwest in the afternoon. Currently around the region, Thunder Bay, Ontario reports 67 degrees Fahrenheit. That would be 19 degrees on the Celsius scale with mostly cloudy skies. Overcast in 69 in Copper Harbor, Michigan. Overcast in 73 in Ashland, Wisconsin. Minneapolis has 83 degrees with overcast skies. Partly cloudy in 75 in Duluth. Ely has clear skies in 73 degrees. 69 with clearing skies in Silver Bay. 69 with clearing skies in Finland. Up at Seagull Lake, clear skies in 71 degrees. Grand Portage reports mostly cloudy conditions and 65 degrees. At the Cook County Airport near Devil Track Lake, cloudy and 65 degrees. And at the harbor in downtown Grand Marais, overcast and 64 degrees.

Welcome and thanks for joining me, Peter Igo, for this week's edition of Old Time Radio. I'm glad that you could join me for WTIP's weekly trip to radio's past. 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
2: The Laborers Assistance League sounds like a group out to help the working stiff. In fact, it's a cover for union busting. These people would do anything to undermine worker unity. That's what led to a deadly explosion on June 26, 1949, and put Richard Diamond, private detective, onto the Tom Waxman bombing case.
3: Here's Dick Powell as Richard Diamond, private detective.
4: Hello there. I'm Diamond. I wonder if you've got any idea how much trouble a private detective can get into sometimes. Well, if you happen to have an office at Broadway and 53rd Street and the sign painted on your door reads Diamond Detective Agency, you're a setup for more trouble than a guy who goes bear hunting with a switch. I know, because I've got that office and the sign painted on the door. Sure, I've got a lot of idle time, and I use it up sitting around with my feet on the desk, waiting. But idle time can be as dangerous as a rattlesnake taking a sunbath. It's just a preliminary, the lull before the storm. You might wait an hour, a day, or maybe even a week. But the quiet minutes keep multiplying, and sooner or later, things come to a head. Like one day last week,

0: Been working on an extra long lull that didn't look like it was going anywhere. But in another part of town, a union meeting was taking place. It was going to keep me jumping around like a hungry flea at a dog show.
1: I wanted to talk to you men. It's time that we did something. The Laborers Assistance League is already functioning in a great number of factories in this city. And it's getting a stronger foothold all across the country. It continues to expand and gain power because it operates best where there's growing unrest and discontent within the factories. Now, they cause trouble and make it look like the union's not doing a good job for the worker. I know for a fact that 4 or 5 men can sit in on a union meeting and cause enough trouble to make it look like the whole union is wrong. Now, this union is getting along fine.
2: He's really out to make trouble tonight.
3: Yeah, if he keeps it up, this is going to be a tough union to crack.
2: He won't keep it up. We're going to take care of him.
3: Oh, what good will that do? His brother Phil will be in from California next week.
2: We can shut his brother up, too. Are you sure he planned this thing with his brother?
3: Yeah. When he gets in from California, he's bringing enough information to put us out of business.
2: Well, that just gives us a week. He's talked too long. Let's break this meeting up.
1: Is doing just that.
4: Yeah? Well, how do we know you're not talking through your hat?
1: Well, now, look, you all know me. I gripe as much as the next guy. But I know for a fact that this league is not only working like that all over the country, but now it's beginning to move in on our factories and our unions.
4: Yeah, but how do we know it's such a bad thing?
1: They're a bunch of racketeers. And if you don't believe me, you come to this meeting next week and I'll give you the proof you want.
4: I don't know.
2: Well, I guess you're right. He promised them proof in a week, and that's when his brother gets in.
3: Don't worry about it. When he gets the package, he won't be able to give anybody anything.
5: To the dinner dishes, will you?
6: Sure, honey.
5: Here, Mama, let me wash them. You talk to Tom for a minute. He's going to another meeting tonight.
7: Oh, meetings. Always meetings. Oh, Tom, you're working too hard.
6: Nah, don't worry, Mama. Phil will be home tomorrow. You got me.
7: Oh, this is not a good business, Tom. The phone call, the threats. Come on, Tom, tell Mama.
6: I can't, Mama. It'll all be over soon. Now, come on. We'll help Marge.
5: I told you to go sit down and relax.
7: You sound like I was getting to be an old lady. You take the dish towel, and we'll both do them, huh?
6: Yeah.
7: Your wife thinks I'm getting too old to wash dishes. Just you wait until she has a daughter-in-law.
5: I think Mama's hinting.
6: Mama, shame on you. You give us the time to get the son first, then there's plenty of time for a daughter-in-law.
7: Well, I had you and Phil by the time I was 18. Marge is 22, and you've been married over a year now.
6: Mama, if you're so set on me raising a family, why don't you talk it over with Marge? Maybe you two can think up something.
5: We'll let you know.
6: Well, you do that, will you?
7: You better hurry up, Tom. You'll be late for the meeting.
6: All right, Mama. Oh, I'll get it.
7: No. You say goodbye to your lovely wife.
5: Why, thank you, Mama.
7: You know, before your father died, I only had time to raise 2 screaming roughnecks. But now I plan to be the grandmother of at least 5 more.
6: How about it, honey? Think we ought to make Mama happy?
5: This is a conspiracy. Who do you think's going to get left with all the work?
6: Maybe just 3 then, huh?
5: Silly. I love big families.
7: Oh, I thought so. Smooching when you ought to be on your way to the meeting.
6: Can't a guy even smooch with his own wife?
5: Who was at the door, Mama?
7: Oh, the mailman. He left our special delivery package for you, Tom. It's in the living room.
6: For me?
7: Yeah. Must be from Philip. It's from California.
6: Oh, he must be sending some stuff on ahead. Well, why don't you open it, Mama? Maybe it's something for you, too.
7: Oh, the women have dishes to wash. It's addressed to you. If you don't want to open it now, so leave it till tomorrow. Now, go on. Get out of my kitchen.
6: You know
7: go.
6: You're sounding more like a mother-in-law every day.
7: Oh.
6: Okay, I'll open it. You know, maybe it'd make you happier if you knew that Marge and I decided on 5 kids.
7: Children are not kids. Kids are goats.
6: Well, you never know.
5: Tom, John Wagner called you earlier.
6: A Wagner? What do you want?
5: He didn't say. Who's the package from?
6: Oh, it's from Phil, all right. I know it's a surprise because he sent it to me at the shop first and then they sent it on here. Wonder why I didn't get it at the shop.
7: Well, what is it?
6: Just a second, Mama. Wrapped up pretty tight. Boy, it's sure heavy.
8: Phil?
0: Diamond Detective Agency, murder solved cheap. We eliminate the middleman.
8: Oh, by George, that was a good one.
0: Is this Lieutenant Levinson, the homicide kingpin?
8: Yeah. Rick, get down here, will you?
0: What's up, lover?
8: Something pretty nasty.
0: Well, tell Otis to stop leaving his bubble gum under the seats.
8: No kidding, Rick. This is something that you want to know about.
0: Well, stop sounding like an auctioneer at a mortuary and tell me what it is.
8: You know the Waxmans?
0: Mama Waxman?
8: Yeah.
0: Sure, I had dinner over there last week. Took Helen. What's happened, Walt?
8: Last night, someone sent Tom Waxman a box with a bomb in it.
0: What?
8: I knew you were a friend of the family, and I've got to talk with you. Come down here, will you?
0: You know it. I closed the office and grabbed a cab for Walt's precinct. All the way over, I kept thinking about Mama Waxman and her two sons. I'd known the whole family when I used to be on the force. Tom, who used to sing first tenor at the synagogue, had gotten hit in the throat with a baseball. Cantor Weinberg asked me to take over for him, so I sang that day in Tom's place. Mama Waxman heard me and asked me over later for the best dinner I'd ever eaten. We've been friends ever since. The cab dropped me off at the station, and I went in fast. Sergeant Otis was sitting at his desk reading the Police Gazette. Hello, Otis. Stop panting. They're just pictures.
9: Oh, it's the comic gumshoe. Go on in, Diamond. The lieutenant expects you.
0: Well, thanks, Sergeant. Oh, by the way, when are you going to get a haircut? You're beginning to look like Rasputin with a Tony. Hello, Walt.
10: Sit down. I got a real headache.
0: How much damage did the bomb do?
10: Plenty. Killed Tom and put his wife and mother in the hospital. Mama Waxman's pretty bad.
0: Oh, that's awful. Any line on the killer?
10: Yeah, that's why I got this headache. We're holding Phil Waxman, Tom's brother.
0: Holding Phil? Are you crazy? Those two kids were inseparable.
10: Tom's wife said that the box the bomb came in was from Phil. She heard Tom say so before he opened it.
0: Well, she could have been mistaken. Someone could have copied Phil's handwriting. The story's got more holes in it than a fishnet.
10: The package was sent from California, Rick. That's where Phil was. He got in this morning and we picked him up at the train.
0: What does he say?
10: I thought at first he was going to say plenty, but then some guy comes in and says that he's his lawyer. After the guy left, Phil shut up like a clam.
0: He denies the crime, doesn't he?
10: Oh, sure, but that's all. Can't get anything else out of him.
0: Who was this guy who claimed to be his lawyer?
10: I got it right here. Name is John Wagner.
0: You check on him?
10: Yeah, he's a lawyer, all right. But we can't find an address on him. Moved his offices about 3 weeks ago.
0: Can I talk to Phil?
10: Won't do you any good. But if you want to, have Otis take you over to the tombs.
0: I won't have to hold Otis's hand, will I?
10: Oh, go on. Get out of here.

0: There's somebody to see you, Waxman.
1: All right, Diamond, you got 5 minutes.
2: How are you going to keep track, Otis?
1: On my fingers.
2: Well, that'll only get you up to 13. I'll scream if I need you. How are you, Phil? You're in on a tough rap.
3: Yeah.
2: You want to tell me about it?
3: I've told the police everything I'm going to.
2: Who was the lawyer who came in to see you?
3: Just a lawyer.
2: John Wagner?
3: Just a lawyer.
2: Look, what were you doing in California? Now, Phil, I know you didn't send that bomb. Why don't you open up and get yourself free?
3: I've said all I'm going to say. Now, get out of here, Diamond.
2: Oh, it's like that, huh?
3: Yeah, it's like that.
2: Oh, come on.
3: Go on, get out.
2: Okay. But don't forget your mother. You don't want to let her down. I'm going over to the hospital and see her now.
4: Hey, Otis,
2: let me out of here.

0: Hello, Mama.
1: What? Who? Oh, Richard. How's my big policeman?
0: Fine, Mama.
1: Did you know that one of my wonderful sons is dead? Did you know that, Richard?
0: Yes, Mama. Now, you take it easy. The doctor won't let me stay.
1: They killed my Tom because what he said was the truth. That's why they are bad. Because they don't let people tell the truth.
0: Who, Mama?
1: My boy Phil knows. He will tell everything about them, and then they will be arrested.
0: Sure, Mama, but who does Phil know about? I just saw him, and he won't tell me. Mama.
1: I feel so sleepy. I'm tired.
0: Mama.
2: You'll have to leave now, Mr. Diamond.
0: Is she a sleep nurse?
2: Yes, we gave her an injection before you got here.
0: Oh. Well, then may I see Mrs. Tom Waxman?
2: For a minute, yes. She's in this next room. She isn't as serious as Mrs. Waxman, but she has to rest. I'll give you a minute with her.
0: Marge?
3: Yes. Who is it? Rick. Oh.
0: Oh, now, come on. You got to help me out. I'm the guy that's supposed to make people laugh. I'm the cornball with a bad line of chatter, remember?
3: I can't help it. I'm sorry. They gave me something to make me sleep, and things don't make too much sense.
0: Look, dear, I want to help Mama, and I want to help you, too. But the nurse will only let me stay a minute. The police are holding Phil. I just came from seeing him.
3: Did he tell you anything?
0: Nothing.
3: I made a mistake and told the police that the bomb had arrived in a package from Phil. I didn't think... They can't believe Phil would ever do a thing like that. He was helping Tom.
0: Mama said Phil knows who did it.
3: He doesn't know. He just knows who's behind it. I'm pretty sure I know, too.
0: Who, Marge?
3: Tom's been making speeches against an organization that call themselves the Laborers' Assistance League.
0: I've heard of them. King-size bunco game.
3: Yeah. Phil's been in California. He joined the league and found out a lot of things about it. He used to write Tom once a week.
2: Your time's up, Mr. Diamond. You'll have to leave.
0: Just a second. Marge, did Tom tell anybody what his brother was doing?
3: I don't know. There was a man named John Wagner that called Tom all the time.
0: John Wagner? He's a lawyer.
2: Please, Mr. Diamond.
0: Did he tell any of the men who work in the shop with him?
3: Yes, I think so.
2: Mr. Diamond, I'll have to call the doctor.
0: Please, nurse. This may mean another man's life. Marge, who did he tell?
3: Well, I can only remember one person. Ralph Pryor.
0: Pryor.
3: Mama used to fix Tom and Ralph dinner after work sometimes, but he was Tom's closest friend.
0: Okay, Marge. Now, you take it easy, and I'll see what I can do.
3: Please, Rick, find the men who did this.
0: Yes. Well, I'll try. All right, nurse.
2: I shouldn't have let you stay this long.
0: What would I have to do to get you to take care of me?
2: Have an accident.
0: Well, I'll see what I can come up with. Bye. I left the hospital and walked out of the street. One of those sidewalk photographers snapped my picture and handed me a card in case I wanted to send him 2 bits for the print. I threw the card away and headed for the factory where Tom had been working. The superintendent took me down and introduced me to the new foreman of the shop.
4: Yeah, pretty rough about Tom.
0: That's an understatement. Tommy, when did you take over Tom's job as foreman?
4: This morning.
0: How long have you worked for this shop?
4: About 3 years. Why, are you a cop?
0: I might be. You know a guy named Ralph Pryor?
4: Sure, that's him, right over there by that third turtley. Want me to call him over?
0: No, I think I can make it under my own power. Hey, you Ralph Pryor?
4: Yeah.
0: You knew Tom Waxman pretty well, didn't you?
4: Yeah.
0: Well, don't cry on the machinery, it'll rust.
4: Who are you? What do you want?
0: Name's Diamond. Let's say I'm a friend of the family.
4: Well, good for you. What are you snooping for?
0: I've got an erector set. I just love machinery.
4: Well, don't get too close to this machine or it'll take your arm off.
0: As long as it's not the one I count my money with. How long have you worked here?
4: None of your business.
0: Where were you during the war?
4: Same answer.
0: Well, thanks, Mr. Pryor. You've been grand. Hey, Foreman.
4: Yeah? Did you talk to Pryor?
0: Yeah, he's the quiet type. Say, how does the mail come in here?
4: From the mail room.
0: Ask a silly question. No, I mean, who brings it in?
4: No special one. Foreman usually sends someone after it.
0: Do you remember a package coming here for Tom yesterday or the day before?
4: No, if there'd been one, Tom would have seen it. He was the foreman then.
0: Where can I find the mail room?
4: Up the hall to head the stairs.
0: Thanks.
4: Sure is too bad about Tom.
0: You said that. Say, didn't I know you all back in Little Rock, Arkansas?
4: No. I'm from Malvern.
0: I just thought I'd ask. I went up and talked to the mailroom clerk, and he was a little more help. There had been a package for Tom. He told me that he'd sent it down along with some other mail, but he couldn't remember who'd picked it up. I was beginning to get warm, and I knew it. So I slipped into a phone booth and put in a fast call to Lieutenant Levinson.
5: Homicide, Sergeant Otis.
0: Otis, let me talk to the lieutenant.
5: Oh, it's you, Diamond. Why don't you stop playing like a detective?
0: Why don't you buy the lieutenant a necktie for his birthday, a fuzzy green one?
5: You think he'd like that?
0: Sure, and if the clerk hasn't ever seen a fuzzy green one before, just show him your tongue. Now, put the lieutenant on.
6: Lieutenant Levinson.
0: Walt, did you find out anything about that bomb?
6: Oh, yeah, Rick. It was dynamite, highest grade. But I don't see how it could come all the way from California through the mails without the caps blowing the whole thing up.
0: Neither do I. Do me a favor, will you? Pick up a Ralph Pryor. He works at the same shop that Tom Waxman did.
6: What can I hold him on?
0: Just picking him up. Pick him up for questioning. Since when do you need an excuse?
6: Now, you wait a minute. If you know something about this
0: I've
6: case,
0: just I'll... got a hunch. Pick the guy up, and I'll be down in a little while and tell you all about it. I hung up on Walt just as he was getting around to the words you could censor and headed back to the factory. I waited around outside for about 10 minutes, and then, sure enough, a prowl car pulled up, and two boys in blue got out and went in. In a couple of minutes, they came back outside, only this time they had company. Ralph Pryor. I waited until they had pulled away, and then I hailed a cab and headed for the 5th Precinct myself.
7: Where have you been?
0: Snooping, Walt. I just saw your boys pick up Pryor at the factory. Thanks.
7: Now, would you kindly tell me what you wanted him picked up for?
0: Oh, it's a long shot, Walt. I found out he knew what Tom's brother was doing in California.
7: What was he doing?
0: Getting some information on a racket that's been trying to muscle in on Tom's local union.
7: In California?
0: Yeah, they're operating all over the country. You've heard of them. Labor's Assistance League.
7: Oh, those leeches. Well, I still don't see what this has got to do with Pryor.
0: Walt, I think that bomb was sent from the factory here in New York. I found out a little while ago that in order to get hold of that package, the killer would have to be working in Tom's shop.
7: You think Pryor did it?
0: I'll tell you better when I see if anyone comes down to get him out.
7: Well?
0: Well, what?
7: Well, what are we going to do? Sit here and look at each other? Well,
0: that's a pretty ghastly thought.
7: How about a fast game of canasta?
0: Oh, you know, it's a lousy two-handed game.
7: Well, I'm just trying to help.
0: We could play jacks, but twosies throw me.
7: Yeah, what is it, Otis?
5: The lawyer, John Wagner's out here. He says he wants to see the guy we just picked up.
0: Fast word?
7: Ralph Pryor?
5: Yeah. He says he represents some kind of Laborers Assistance League or something. Said that Pryor's a member.
7: All right. Let him see him.
5: Okay, Lieutenant.
7: John Wagner, that lawyer who came in to see Phil Waxman this morning, is back again, Rick. It's time to see Pryor.
0: Yeah?
7: Well, what are you looking so smug about?
0: Looks like the hunch is going to pay off.
7: You mean this lawyer is tied in with the killing?
0: Well, I'm not sure, but I think so. Tom Waxman was making speeches against the Assistance League. Now a lawyer from the league shows up to help the only guy who knew what Tom was up to and worked in the same shop with him.
7: Now, I suppose you want me to hold the lawyer.
0: No, Walt. Why?
7: How do I know? That's what I asked you.
0: What? Am I supposed to know everything? Lock him up if you want to.
7: What for? He's not guilty.
0: How do you know he's not guilty?
7: Because you had me pick up Ralph Pryor.
0: Well, let him go, too.
7: Let him go where?
0: With his lawyer.
7: I thought you wanted me to lock up the lawyer.
0: Walt, that was your idea.
7: What was?
0: Locking up the lawyer.
7: I don't want to lock up the lawyer.
0: Well, let him go.
7: He's not in. Pryor is.
0: Well, let him go.
7: Who?
0: Phil Waxman.
7: How did he get in here?
0: I don't know. You put him in.
7: Of course I put him in. Now, why should I let him out?
0: I don't know. I ask you.
7: Ask me what?
0: Why you put him in.
7: Now, wait a minute. Wait a minute. Otis.
5: Yeah, Lieutenant?
7: Empty the jails and throw this idiot out of my office.
0: Thanks, Walt. Bye. I went out in the squad room and spotted the lawyer just as Otis started back into Walt's office with a glass of bicarbonate. He was a little guy, dressed neatly in a Homburg, blue suit and spats. I made sure that he was my man, and I went out in front of the precinct to wait. I hung around for about half an hour until he finally came out, and then I started the tale. He grabbed a cab, and so did I. We went across town, and I watched him as he got out and went into a big building on 38th Street. I went in after him. We rode the same elevator to the 8th floor. We both got out. I made like I was looking for a room number, and he went in the door with a sign on it reading Continental Shipping, offices in New York, California, and London. I got close to the door and could hear a phone being dialed. I'd have given my eye teeth, complete with the fillings, to have heard what the conversation was about.
8: Yes, yes, I just went down to see him. He'll be released in an hour. I've got him passage on a tramp steamer. When they release him, he'll meet me at a place I picked, and I'll give him the ticket. I'll tell him the police are up to something, and he'll have to get out of the country. Now, don't worry about that. He'll never get there. The captain of the ship is being paid to see that he doesn't. All right. Yes, everything is going as well as can be expected. Oh, one more thing. A friend of Waxman's, a private detective, is following me. One of our men took his picture coming out of the hospital after seeing Waxman's mother. Yes, well, don't worry about it. I can take care of him when the time comes. All right, goodbye.
0: I waited until he came out of the building and the hunt was on again. I grabbed another cab and it took my last $3 chasing him to a little waterfront dive on Canal Street. I followed him in and watched him sit down in a booth at the back of the room. I made like an unhealthy patron and took a table near the door where I could watch. An hour later, a guy walked in and headed for the lawyer's booth. He was Ralph Pryor. He talked with the lawyer for a minute, then took an envelope from him and got up. He went out, and I went after him. If I was right, he was my killer, and the lawyer could wait. Ralph. I want to talk to you.
9: I thought I told you to stop snooping.
0: Bad right ear. Let's step in this alley.
9: Oh, what?
0: Get in the alley.
9: Hey. What do you think, you're shoving around?
0: You're just full of questions.
9: You know, mister, you're not so big that you can't end up with a busted head. Now, let me go.
0: I guess you better understand something.
9: Oh!
0: Get the point?
9: Well, you dirty...
0: Still want to play, huh? Maybe you haven't guessed it, but I'm mad. I'm going to kick you from one end of this alley to the other until you tell me who sent that bomb to Tom Waxman.
9: I don't know what you're talking about.
0: Okay, the state might slap my wrist, but I don't like losing good friends.
9: Oh, my nose.
0: You should see Mama Waxman. She looks a lot worse, but she's got a lot more troubles. She lost a son.
9: Wait a minute. I can't take any more.
0: Sure you can. Sure. Just think about something else. Tom Waxman, maybe, or his wife and mother. Want to tell me? Okay.
9: No. Please. Wait a minute. All right, I did it. Leave me alone, will you?
0: You picked up a dummy box sent from California to the factory and you planted a bomb in it.
9: Yeah.
0: Why? Because Brother Phil had evidence enough to smear the league?
9: You know a lot, don't you? Sure, Tom was going to present the evidence in front of his union. And the league sent an empty box from California addressed with Phil's forged handwriting. And I went up to the mailroom and picked up the box and put the bomb in it and sent it to Tom's house.
0: You do it for the league?
9: Yeah, I did it for them.
0: Who's the boss of the league?
9: Come on. All right.
10: Now you'll never know.
0: Wow. Mr. John Wagner, complete with Derringer.
8: I hope you noticed the error of his ways, Mr. Diamond. He talked too much.
0: You got a funny way of keeping clients out of trouble.
8: I'm glad you noticed. I'm going to do the same for you.
0: Won't you need a retainer?
8: No, this one's on the house, so to speak.
0: I think you're going to get one anyway. That cop at the end of the alley with a riot gun doesn't look like he's hunting gophers.
8: That is a very stale attempt at throwing me off guard. Anyone that would be stupid enough to try a worn-out stunt like that deserves to die. You'll make it easy for me.
0: Okay, suit yourself. Fire when ready, Gridley.
8: What do you think?
0: Thanks, Walt. You arrived in the nick.
11: Nick Pick, a big gazunt. The taxpayers are getting tired of seeing their streets cluttered up with a lot of bodies.
0: Why don't you yell at me? How did you find me?
11: I knew something was up, so when Ralph Pryor was released, I tailed him. I saw you tailing Pryor. I saw the lawyer tailing you, so I tailed the lawyer.
0: Well, if you'd had an 8-piece band, you'd have had a parade.
11: Oh, nuts.
0: Oh, what's the matter, Walt? You'd have had to shoot him. He was going to kill me.
11: Oh, I'm not worried about that.
0: Well, what is it?
11: I forgot to bring my bicarbonate along. Oh.
0: Well, the wagon came and crated Pryor and the lawyer off to the morgue. When we got back to the station, Walt put in a call to the feds and told them to check the Laborers Assistance League in California and pick up the guys who sent the package through the mails. Using the mails like that can be a tough rap. And 3 weeks later, the government closed in. They picked up the big wheel and threw the whole bunch away for 10 to 20. Tom's brother, Phil, was released, and he went in front of Tom's union and gave them the evidence he'd collected while he was with the League. Needless to say, the League wasn't represented that night or any night after that. About 3 weeks after Mama Waxman came home from the hospital, she invited me over for one of her famous dinners. I brought Helen, and her butler, Francis, came along to help with the serving. Oh, Mama, I'm stuffed.
12: Well, Richard, you didn't finish up the cheesecake.
0: Can't make it, honey.
2: I can't move.
12: Oh, the Helen's a good girl. She ate everything in front of her. You know what? You two should get married.
0: Her appetite is the best argument against getting married I can think of.
2: Keep working on him, Mama.
12: All right. Now, let's all go into the front room. If I know my big policeman, he still likes to stretch out on the couch. Huh?
0: You are so right. Here, let me help you, Mama.
12: Thank you, Richard. There's Francis.
2: Oh, he's in making some coffee.
12: Oh, he's been such a help. Before the accident, it was nothing to serve supper.
0: You sit right here, honey.
12: All right. Thank you.
2: Oh, I won't have to eat another thing for a week.
13: Here's the coffee, Mrs. Waxman.
12: Francis, you must call me Mama, like the rest.
13: Oh, yes, ma'am. Mama.
12: Did you have enough to eat also, Francis?
13: It was simply wonderful. You know, someday if Miss Asher doesn't mind, I'd like to stop by and, well, just swap recipes, as it were.
2: Well, I think that would be wonderful, Francis. Why don't you do that?
12: I'll give you some fine ones, Francis.
0: Where's Phil tonight, Mama?
12: He had to go to our union meeting. He's going to work in Tom's shop. He also asked me to thank you for singing at the funeral.
0: Glad to do it, Mama.
12: Richard, we always wondered where you learned to sing in Yiddish.
0: Well, I used to pound a beat on the Lower East Side.
12: Oh, well, would you do me a big favor, Richard?
0: Sure, dear.
12: I'm feeling a little sad about my boy tonight. Would you sing something for me? This song he liked you to sing.
0: Oh, eh? I'm a little full at dinner, Mama.
2: Please, Ray.
13: Oh, yes, sir. Please, Mr. Diamond.
0: Well, all right. Mimi.
14: A Yiddish middle, daf a Yiddish boy.
0: It's pretty good for a shake, sir, Mama.
12: Fine.
14: Du shen a middle. In his daft sein a zoi.
2: What does it mean?
0: Don't tell her, Mama.

0: that was wonderful, Richard. You know, you would make a fine cantor.
1: Well, thank you, Myra. How did you like it, Francis?
2: Ha! As a cousin, Mr. Kitten, this was it.
1: What?
0: Francis.
1: What did he say, Mama?
0: He said, as a cantor, you would make a fine dishwasher.
3: On June 26, 1949, Richard Diamond, private detective, made sure justice was served in the Tom Waxman bombing case.
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3: 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As usual, Maisie's purse is almost empty, but a full heart causes her to drain her wallet so a bunch of orphans can see the latest cops and robbers flick. 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

0: here's Ann Southern as Maisie.
1: Yep, I'm Maisie, like the fella just said, Maisie Revere. Just a gal who don't go around looking for trouble. If trouble wants me, it can come and find me. But the trouble is, it always does. Like today, for instance, I'd answered an ad to work as a governess for some rich family and quit after one day. The reason? Backward child and forward father. I was traveling back home to Brooklyn and stopped under a tree to rest my weary thumb. When across the road, I spied a bunch of kids from the local orphanage peering up wistfully at a billboard, advertising a cops and robbers picture playing in town. All I had to my name was a couple of bucks, and I hadn't eaten in so long, my stomach was sending poison pen letters to my brain. But, well, what chance does a stomach have against a cops and robbers picture? Well, all right, kids, calm down now. Major Revere wants to make a speech.
2: Oh, gosh, Miss Revere.
1: Well, it'll only be a small speech, Donnie. I got to get finished before the prices change. Now, look, kids, I promised the matron at the orphanage that you'll be back in time for dinner. So you'll only have time to see the picture 3 times.
2: Oh,
1: good. Oh, well, okay, 3.5 times. But you younger kids will have to take a nap during the newsreel. Now, kids, listen. I have only enough money for myself and 12 half-price tickets. So remember, if the cashier wants to know your age, you're only 11.
2: Yes, Miss Revere.
3: Gotcha, Miss Revere.
4: Yes, Miss Revere.
1: Oh, you better say you're 11 and a half.
4: You will never be able to get me into the theater for half price, Maisie. I'm 15 and I shave.
1: Yeah, too bad you didn't this morning. Well, look, Teddy, you'd better get under my coat. And when I buy the tickets, follow me into the theater.
2: You can't do that, Maisie. I'm back here, remember?
1: Oh, yeah, Bobby. Well, quiet, everybody. We're next in line.
0: Next? How many, please?
1: One adult ticket and 12 children, please.
0: 12 children?
4: That's right.
0: Who are you, the father?
1: No, silly, he's one of the children.
0: Oh, just a mere tot, huh?
4: Yeah, I'm 11 and a half.
0: 11 and a half? Why, he's over 6 feet tall.
1: I know, he eats vitamins.
0: And he needs a shave.
1: He drinks hair tonic, too.
0: He does?
1: At the orphanage, they feed those kids anything. You see, he's an orphan.
0: Okay. That's one adult ticket, miss, and,
1: 12 half-price tickets.
0: Okay, that'll be $4.
1: Oh, well, but all I've got is 3.5.
2: We all want to see the picture.
0: I'm sorry, miss. Next, please.
1: Well, okay. Just let the kids in. I gotta be traveling back home while it's still light enough to see my thumb anyway.
2: Well, gosh, Maisie, you ain't gonna miss a cops and robbers picture.
1: Well, don't worry, honey. I'll see it in 10 or 20 years. 12 kid tickets, please.
0: Certainly, miss. That'll be $6.
1: Six?
0: Mm-hmm. While you were making up your mind, the prices changed.
1: Oh, well, I'll complain to the management. Let me talk to the manager.
0: I'm the manager.
4: No use talking to him. He hates kids.
0: I should. I got 8 of my own. I'm sorry, miss, but rules is rules.
1: But kids is also kids, and these kids are orphans. They have no family.
0: Should happen to me. I'm sorry, ladies. $6. It ain't my fault that the clock says 2.
1: Well, maybe your clock is fast.
0: My clock is never fast.
5: The lady says maybe it is, chum.
0: And who are you?
5: Oh, just the heavyweight champ of wrestling.
0: Well, as I was saying, miss, my clock is fast. $4, please.
2: Yay!
1: Yay! Here's your money. Well, that was awful kind of you, mister.
5: Oh, forget it, miss. I'm an orphan myself. You know, when I was born, I was left on a doorstep.
2: Golly, left on a doorstep?
4: Say, you look familiar. What are you?
0: Maybe he's a bottle of milk.
5: No, a bottle of milk can't talk, and Hey, look, chum, if you get comical with me, I will smack you in the eye so hard that for the rest of your life you'll see with a limp.
0: No offense, men, pal, no offense. Hey, this way, kiddies, I'll get you some nice seats down front.
1: And have a good time, kids. Sorry I don't have enough left to buy you all some popcorn.
5: Oh, I'm going in there too, lady. I'll buy them kids popcorn.
1: Oh, but that's 10 cents a bag, and there are 12 of them. Do you know how much 12 times 10 is?
5: Well, yeah, sure. 12 times 10, that's, 12 to... Maybe I better pay with a $5 bill just to make sure, eh?
1: Yeah. You know, mister, you're a great guy.
5: Oh, shucks, miss, I can afford it. I make a lot of dough in a wrestling racket.
1: Oh, then you're really a champion.
5: D- the world's champ of Jersey City, miss.
1: Well, so long, champ, and thanks again for helping the kids.
5: Anytime, lady, anytime. I feel awful bad about any kid which is born without a mother.
1: Hmm.
5: And if there is something which I can do...
1: I know. Well, I gotta hit the road again, chum. So long now.
5: Hey, you've been swell to them kids too, lady. I'd like to shake your hand.
1: My hand? Oh,
5: bye, miss, miss,
1: Just call me Lefty. So long, friend.
4: Miss Revere.
1: Oh, what's the matter, Teddy? Didn't you like the picture?
4: I couldn't let you leave without thanking you for, well, you know, and wishing you all the luck in the world.
1: Oh, you're sweet, Teddy. I could kiss you.
4: Why not?
1: You sure you're only 15? Well, looks like a car coming this way. Now, you be a good boy. Maybe I'll see you again if I happen to be coming this way again.
4: Well, maybe I'll be seeing you before you know it, Maisie. I'm leaving the orphanage next week when I'm 16 and then heading for New York.
1: New York? Well, what you gonna do there?
4: Get a job.
1: Oh, just like that, huh? Any particular kind of job in mind, mister?
4: Who cares? I can't stand this place anymore. I'm fed up.
1: Oh, well, I know how you feel, honey, but try to stick it out until you're 18. An orphanage ain't the yummiest place in the world, but it's your home.
4: Not for long, it won't be. The orphanage is closing soon. I overheard the head matron talking.
1: Closing?
4: Yep.
1: But they can't. What'll happen to all those kids?
4: That's not important, is it?
1: Well, it is to me.
4: Too bad you ain't the president of the town charity committee instead of old Professor Pearson.
1: Professor Pearson? Well, who is he, a schmo?
4: Schmo?
1: Yeah, that's a jerk with a Ph.D. What's the matter? No money in the charity fund?
4: Just enough to keep the orphanage running a couple of months.
1: Oh, well, certainly they can raise funds to keep the orphanage open.
4: They are. Raising funds, I mean. Tonight, the town's sponsoring a wrestling bout for charity between Moose Kabelski and Lovely Louie. Admission $5 a head.
1: Oh, well, they should coin a fortune.
4: Yeah, only the money ain't going to us. Professor Pearson is a man of letters. Right now he's at the meeting of the Charities Association in the town hall, laying down the law about what literature to buy with the proceeds of tonight's bout.
1: Oh, he is, huh?
4: Yeah.
1: Well, I'm gonna be at that meeting, Teddy. Hold my suitcase.
4: But you can't.
1: That orphanage is gonna stay open, Teddy. I'll see to that.
4: But you can't sway Professor Pearson, Maisie. He makes the rules here, and he's a person of few words.
1: Well, I'm a person of few words, too, chum. But the few I've got are buttes.

0: And now, back to Maisie.
1: Now, ladies and gentlemen, that we have been assured by our committee in charge of arrangements that tonight's wrestling bout for dear, dear charity is a complete sellout, the next matter we have to decide is how to expend the monies. Are there any suggestions?
2: Yes, I think
1: Charles?
2: We should... Sorry, Father, but I just had a thought.
1: Beginner's luck.
3: Professor Pearson, what do you think we should do with the money?
1: Well, I think...
2: Now, all those in favor say aye.
1: Please, Charles.
2: Father, you said to put it up to a fast vote.
1: Yes, but not till I make my suggestion. Other members of the committee may have ideas, too.
2: They wouldn't dare, Pop. Everybody knows who runs this town.
4: I object.
2: Hey, it's true, isn't it?
4: Yeah, that's why I object.
1: And who are you, miss?
4: I am Maisie Revere, handsome.
1: The handsome?
4: Yeah, hand some of that money to the orphanage.
2: I say that's a good one.
1: Charles?
2: I really don't get it, Father.
4: You don't deserve it, but those poor kids at the orphanage do.
1: Friends, insofar as we have decided, at my insistence, suggestion, that the education of our younger element has been somewhat neglected of late, I believe the only wise course to take is to use the entire proceeds of tonight's wrestling bout to purchase more books for our library. Miss Revere, if you are not in favor of my suggestion, you don't have to hiss. You might raise your hand and offer a counter-suggestion. Now, have you one?
4: I have. I think the dough should go towards keeping the orphanage going and give those poor kids a chance to grow up until they're old enough to take care of themselves.
1: ladies and gentlemen, you have heard the suggestion of this young, unknown lady who has come here uninvited and stuck her nose into an affair that is no business of hers.
4: Well...
1: All those in favor of this meddling and extremely flashy young lady's suggestion, please say aye.
2: Aye.
1: Charles?
2: I think it's crazy.
1: that's better. Anything else to say, miss?
4: Plenty. Those kids are helpless and they need a break.
1: They need a break. We've given them more than the dear little things deserve. After all, culture is of primary importance. We have to feed people's minds.
4: Well, what's more important, people's minds or kids' stomachs?
1: excuse me. Hello? Professor Pearson speaking.
5: Hello, Professor. This here is lovely Louie's manager. Louie can't wrestle Moose Kapelski tonight.
1: But he has to. It's for a worthy cause. And the stadium is all sold out.
5: Professor, I am indeed grieved like anything, but I am afeard that yous'll have to get yourself another bum to wrestle Moose. Louie has been taken with laryngitis.
1: Oh, but he has to wrestle. He just has to. Laryngitis or no laryngitis.
5: Professor, he can't wrestle without a voice. Why, the poor guy can't even grunt a groan above a whisper. And you know, yelling like he's being murdered is what made Louie the box office draw, which he is. You'll have to cancel a bout, Professor. I'm sorry.
1: Oh.
4: Is anything wrong, Professor?
1: Everything. I've just been talking to the most despicable person in the world.
2: You mean Mom?
1: Yeah, this one is a man. Tonight's bout is canceled.
4: Oh, you mean we'll have to return the money to the people that bought tickets?
2: Oh, gee, I'm sorry, Pop. Now you won't be able to sell the town those old books you've been wanting to get rid of.
1: Yes, I know. Charles, please be quiet. Oh, I'm desperate, eh?
4: How desperate, Professor?
1: Just what do you mean, Miss Revere?
4: Well, just suppose. Suppose I came up with a wrestler famous enough to take on Moose Kapelski tonight.
1: You know of such a person, Miss Revere?
4: I met him this morning at the picture show. He loves kids, especially orphans.
1: Well, Miss Revere, if you could secure the services of such a person, I personally can guarantee that a percentage of the proceeds from tonight's bout would go towards maintaining the orphanage.
4: how much of a percentage?
1: How much? 10%, roughly.
4: Well, how much smoothened out?
1: Smooth.
4: Yes.
1: Very well. 20%.
4: This wrestler loves children a great deal.
1: He does?
4: Mm-hmm.
1: How much?
4: 90%.
1: Oh, he does love them a great deal, doesn't he? Very well, Miss Revere. 90% goes to the orphanage, with the proviso that you live up to your end of the bargain.
4: Oh, you just made yourself a deal, Professor. Oh, that'll be 50 cents in advance, please.
1: 50 cents? What for?
4: The movies. I gotta get in to get my man out.
6: Hey, Maisie, what's the idea of dragging me out of the picture show and taking me down here?
4: Well, this is your chance. Now, swallow your popcorn and sit down. Professor Pearson told me to bring you right here to his office. You like kids, don't you?
6: Yeah, but I like movies, too. You know, especially the ones which I'm good guys and bad guys. You like in wrestling bouts.
4: Well, you sure struggled when I yanked you out of that theater. How many times did you see the picture, anyway?
6: 4 times.
4: Yeah, like you said, you sure like movies.
6: Well, I had to see it 4 times. I couldn't remember where I came in. Hey, what's this here all about, pray tell?
4: Well, it's your chance to do a good turn for those orphans. You still haven't lost your appetite for homeless kids, have you?
6: Oh, no. Kids are terrific, especially orphans. You know, when I get married, I'm going to raise all my kids to be orphans?
4: No.
1: Oh, back so soon, Miss Revere? Is this the, gentleman?
4: Champ, this is your chance to make good your promise. Will you wrestle tonight so those orphans can live and grow up and have a home while they're doing it?
6: Well, sure, certainly I will. I'll wrestle anybody. I'll just grab them like this and I'll give my hammer out like this.
4: Champ, sure. Now, we're going to need to sign papers, so put the professor down for a minute.
1: Yes, please do.
4: Now, here's the deal, Champ. Tonight we want you to fight Moose Kabelski.
6: Yeah, sure. I'll grab him like this and then I'll take him like... Hey, wait a minute. I can't wrestle Moose Kabelski.
1: Why not?
4: Well, you're not scared, are you?
6: Nope.
4: Well, then why can't you wrestle him?
6: Because I'm Moose Kabelski.
4: Oh, fine.

0: Hi, Miss Revere.
1: Hi, Teddy.
0: Well, what are you doing way down here at this end of town?
1: I'm just hiding, Teddy.
0: Yeah, but I thought you were going to see Professor Pearson.
1: I did. That's why I'm hiding.
0: Oh, you didn't straighten things out, huh?
1: No. But if the professor finds me, I'll be the one that's straightened out permanently.
0: Well, I'm sorry, Maisie. Anything I can do?
1: Sure. How'd you like to wrestle?
0: Please, Miss Revere, I hardly know you well enough for that.
1: Oh, skip it, kid. I'm sorry I messed up everything, and I'm afraid I may be seeing you in New York after all.
0: Well, gosh, that's swell. Oh, and I'll even have the fare to get there, too, if I keep on getting odd jobs like the one I'm on my way to now. Can you imagine getting paid to tear down a spike fence?
1: Huh?
0: Well, here's the ad in the paper. Read it.
1: Oh. Wanted. Able-bodied young man to remove 6-foot spike fence by 2 ladies with extra broad beams. Who sets the type for these things, anyway?
0: You see, the fence belongs to Miss Carson and Mrs. Johnson. They used to fight like cats and dogs, but now they want to bury the hatchet.
1: Well, I hope they bury it where Professor Pearson can't find it. Say, Teddy, these 2 ladies, what do they look like?
0: If it wasn't for the makeup, you could take them for wrestlers.
1: Teddy, my boy, you just moved back to that orphanage for keeps.
0: I said something?
1: Yeah, a great big wonderful mouthful. Now look, you run down to Professor Pearson's and tell him not to return the money for the bout tonight.
0: You mean there's gonna be one after all?
1: Uh-huh. Between Hair Pulling Carson and Fingernails Johnson.
0: Lady wrestlers?
1: Well, the customers want their money's worth. Well, they're gonna get it. It's going to be wrestling between 2 women, 1 fall, scratch or scratch can't.
0: Yeah, but Mrs. Carson and Mrs. Johnson, they won't want to fight each other. They like each other now.
1: Ah, they won't when little Maisie gets through with them. Boy, get going now. Little me has a bit of dirty work to do.

0: Yeah, miss.
1: Hello. Are you Mrs. Carson?
0: Yeah, I am.
1: Oh. Well, I'm here to see if you wanted to sell the lumber from that spike fence you advertised you wanted torn down. I already talked to your neighbor, Mrs. Johnson, about it.
0: Oh, did you? And what did the sweet, wonderful darling have to say?
1: Well, she said she could use the money for a worthy cause.
0: Oh, I'm sure she can. Oh, a sweet girl.
1: Yeah, she wants to buy some more lumber and put up a higher fence so she doesn't have to look into that sloppy kitchen of yours.
0: Well, anything my wonderful neighbor says is all right with the... That sloppy thing dared to call my sloppy kitchen sloppy?
1: Yep, she said it wasn't fit for pigs.
0: That's a lie.
1: You mean it is fit for pigs?
0: I mean I ought to jam them buck teeth down her throat so far she'd have to chew her food twice.
1: Ah, and she deserves it, too, if you ask me. For saying that you were bow-legged.
0: That liver-lipped horse face said I had bow legs?
1: Mm-hmm. She said you were so bow-legged, when you went to sleep, you had to get out of bed to turn over.
0: Oh, she did, huh? Well, I'd like to get my hands on that animated floor mop.
1: Oh, well, she said the same thing about you. She dared you to meet her tonight in the ring at the town stadium.
0: Well, I'll be there. Don't you worry. And I'll push her head so far down into her body she'll have to wear open-toed shoes to breathe.
2: Yes, miss. What can I do for you?
1: It's about that spike fence advertised in the paper. I can use some lumber, and Mrs. Carson said I should talk to Mrs. Johnson about it.
2: Oh, you mean that adorable, sweet, gentle neighbor of mine asked you to discuss price with me?
1: You? Oh, but you couldn't be Mrs. Johnson. Mrs. Carson said you had no taste in clothes.
2: Oh, that dear girl. She always... That slob said I don't know how to dress.
1: Yeah, she said you were so fat. When you put on a strapless evening gown, you looked like you were taking a bath in a rain barrel.
2: Imagine that mountain of lard knocking my shape.
1: Yes, and she said if it wasn't for your Adam's apple, you'd have no shape at all.
2: That does it. I'm going right next door and let that walking beef trust have it right on the chin.
1: Oh, well, Mrs. Carson's in home. She went to the stadium. They're having a big wrestling bout there, I hope.
2: Oh, she did, huh? Oh, how I'd love to wrestle that two-faced mongoose myself.
1: Well, it's a funny thing. She said she'd love to wrestle you, too.
2: Oh, she did, huh? Oh, if I didn't have to get my old man's dinner, I'd meet her in that ring.
1: Well, she also said she couldn't see how any man could marry a woman with a face like yours.
2: What?
1: Mm-hmm. She said with that kind of face, you'd never die. You'd just ugly away.
2: Oh, that settles it. Wrestle me in the ring, huh? That's fine with me. Just wait till I get in that ring with her. Ooh, I'll tear her into so many little pieces, they'll have to pick her up afterwards with a pair of tweezers.

0: I'm sorry. You'll have to talk louder, Miss Revere. The crowd is yelling so loud here at the stadium, I just can't hear a word that you're saying. Where are you, anyway?
1: Well, I'm talking from a phone booth at a gas station.
0: Where?
1: At a phone booth.
0: Oh.
1: Are the customers satisfied with the bout, Professor?
0: Satisfied? Why, they're absolutely wild with excitement. Oh, those two women are just a pile of arms and legs out there in the ring.
1: Gosh, that bloodthirsty.
0: Yeah.
1: Well, can't the referee make them fight like ladies?
0: The referee? Who do you think's at the bottom of the pile? Oh, you certainly earned that 90% for the office, Miss Revere.
1: And you make sure they get it, Professor. Well, goodbye now.
0: Don't go, Miss Revere. Why not come down to the stadium and witness the bout?
1: Oh, no thanks, Professor. Those two female butchers may compare notes, and then there'll really be a brawl.
0: Oh, I get it. You can't stand seeing blood spilled.
1: You ain't kidding, Professor. Especially if it's my blood.

0: Now, once again, here's Maisie.
1: Well, from all reports, that bout was out of this world. And if I hung around, I'd probably be too. I was a little ashamed of myself for using the nasty kind of trickery to get those two women steamed up. But it's easier for adults to take a beating than poor defenseless orphans. Maybe we'd all be better off if we'd look into our hearts once in a while instead of our pocketbooks. Uh-oh. Here come the two lady wrestlers. And from the looks in their faces, they've compared notes and are going to forget that they're ladies. Well, get going, feet. This is no time to just stand there and let the rest of me get murdered.
0: You have just heard The Adventures of Maisie, starring Ann Southern.

KZ was written by Arthur Phillips. Original music was composed and conducted by Harry Zimmerman. Supporting cast included Frank Nelson, Elvia Allman, Joan Banks, Peter Leeds, Sheldon Leonard, Bob Cole, Tommy Bernard, Jeffrey Silver, and Johnny McGovern. Jack McCoy speaking.

questionable methods, but a good outcome on Maisie's Adventure of December 14th, 1950. Let's take a quick look at the weather for tonight and tomorrow. Tonight it's going to be mostly cloudy, then gradually becoming mostly clear with lows from 59 to 54. It's going to be breezy with a west wind at 5 to 15 miles per hour, gusts as high as 25 miles per hour. Then on Wednesday, a 20% chance of sprinkles, otherwise mostly sunny with highs from 64 to 69, breezy with a west wind at 15 to 20 miles per hour, gusts as high as 35 miles per hour. This is Peter Igo. Thanks for joining me for tonight.

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Good evening. It's September 8th, and this is Tuesday Classics on WTIP North Shore Community Radio. I'm your host for this evening, Kurt Redborg. I'll be with you for the next 2 hours until 10 p.m. with an evening of classical music. Thank you so much for joining me. The month of September has special significance for the Czech composer Antonín Dvořák. He was born on this very day, September 8th of 1841. September is also the month in 1892 that Dvořák arrived in New York City to become director of the newly formed National Conservatory of Music. He would be in America for almost 3 years until April of 1895. It was a woman who had brought this lion of continental music to America. A woman and $15,000 a year. Jeanette M. Thurber, New York society leader and arts patron, had established the National Conservatory of Music in America and had been determined to snare a recognized master to direct it. In 1891, that meant she had to look to Europe. Thurber went straight for the author of the popular Slavonic Dances and the D Minor Symphony, and once she waved her checkbook, Dvořák didn't require much further persuasion. Dvořák's task was to help create a uniquely American style of music. American composers up to that point were largely derivative of European models. Through his travels in America, Dvořák had become impressed with the rich potential of Native American folk music and African American spirituals, much of which were based on the pentatonic scale. Dvořák stated, "I did not come to America to interpret Beethoven or Wagner for the public. That is not my work, and I would not waste any time on it. I came to discover what young Americans had in them and to help them express it." Dvořák's most famous American composition is, of course, the New World Symphony, and we will play it tonight. But he also wrote a number of others, including a fabulous string quartet and string quintet, the American Suite, and the best cello concerto ever written by anybody. Tonight's program is entitled Dvořák in America. I hope you enjoy it. WTIP's supporters include Ampers, a network of independent public radio stations throughout the state of Minnesota. Ampers, diverse radio for Minnesota's communities, online at ampers.org. Dvořák was exposed to African-American music by his student, Harry T. Burleigh, who sang traditional spirituals to him. Burleigh, later a composer himself, said that Dvořák had absorbed their spirit before writing his own melodies. The Symphony No. 9 in E minor, subtitled From the New World, was commissioned by the New York Philharmonic and premiered on December 16, 1893, at Carnegie Hall, conducted by Anton Seidl. The reception was overwhelming. The symphony immediately entered the standard repertoire and has been there ever since. We'll hear a recent recording from 2024. The Atlanta Symphony Orchestra is led by Natalie

That was Dvorak's Symphony No. 9, From the New World, played by the Atlanta Symphony Orchestra, led by Natalie Stutzman. In late May 1893, within a week of the announcement of the completion of his New World Symphony, Dvorak and his reunited family would leave by train for Spillville, Iowa, a quiet little Czech-speaking farm village where they would spend their summer. Spillville quickly became something of an American bohemia for Dvorak. He quickly started a daily routine that copied patterns he had adopted in his homeland. He would wake up early in the morning, go for a walk in the woods, and attend Mass at St. Wenceslas Church, playing the organ during the service. He would sit along the banks of the Turkey River, listening to the birds. He quickly composed two pieces which now are among his most popular, the String Quartet No. 12 in F major, and the String Quintet No. 3 in E-flat major. On the last page of the sketch, he wrote, "Thank God, I am pleased. It went quickly." Dvorak wrote his String Quartet No. 12, subtitled The American, between 8 and 23 June 1893 while in Spillville. The work emerged remarkably quickly. The sketch was completed in just 72 hours, and the full score in about 12 days. We will hear the first movement this hour, and finish it up after the break. It will be played by the Juilliard String Quartet.

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1: Thank you, Kurt, bringing us Tuesday Classics tonight. Quick look at the forecast. Clearing skies expected, humid with lows in the mid-50s, southwest winds 5 to 10, gusting up to 30. Mostly sunny tomorrow, with a chance of sprinkles and showers through the day. Should be less humid, with high temperatures right around 70, west winds 10 to 15.

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1: Welcome back to the second half of Tuesday Classics for September 8th. 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

Tonight's program is entitled Dvorak in America, and we're playing compositions that Dvorak composed in the United States. We're going to finish up the American string quartet that we began the first hour with movements 2, 3, and 4. But before we do, a little bit of information about what you'll hear in the last movement. As a 9-year-old boy, Antonin Dvorak became intoxicated with the sight, sound, and smell of steam locomotives when a newly opened railway opened in his hometown. From then on, he never lost an opportunity to visit a railway station whenever he was on tour to indulge in a bit of train spotting and chat with the drivers and engineers. This lifelong fascination reached its peak in the 1890s during his visits to America. Dvorak used to ride New York's overhead railway and would watch passing trains from an embankment. Several of Dvorak's compositions contain train tunes. Use your imagination, and the music becomes the accompaniment to the clickety-clack momentum and the chugging of a train. Listen for it in the last movement of the quartet. We'll hear movements 2, 3, and 4 of Dvorak's String Quartet No. 12, played by the Juilliard String Quartet.

That was the String Quartet No. 12, Opus 96, subtitled The American by Dvorak. You heard it played by the Juilliard String Quartet. One of the many services WTIP provides is online streaming. 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The String Quintet, number 3 in E-flat major, Opus 97, was composed by Dvorak during the summer he spent in Spellville, Iowa in 1893. It is a viola quintet in that it is scored for string quartet and an extra viola. It was completed in just over a month immediately after he wrote The American String Quartet. Like the quartet, the quintet finally captures the inflection of Dvorak's bohemian idiom with American inspirations. And the second movement is a train tune. We'll hear it played by the Emerson String Quartet with Paul Neubauer as the extra viola.

That was the String Quintet, Opus 97 by Dvorak. You heard it played by the Emerson String Quartet and Paul Neubauer. Want to keep up with what's happening on the North Shore and in the Arrowhead? Tune in for the North Shore News Hour every weekday at noon. We'll bring you up-to-the-minute weather, news, and information for the North Shore and surrounding region, and also features about the people, places, and things of this unique place we call home. That's the North Shore News Hour, weekdays at noon, and also at 5 p.m., Monday through Thursday, only on WTIP. We're going to finish up with a short piano piece by Dvorak. The Humoresques is a piano cycle composed of 8 pieces, composed by Antonin Dvorak, written during the summer of 1894. We're going to play number 7. Music critic David Hurwitz says, "The 7th Humoresque is probably the most famous small piano work ever written after Beethoven's Fur Elise." We'll hear it played by Stefan Veselka.

0: That was the seventh Humoresque by Antonin Dvorak. You heard it played by Stefan Veselka. I'm Kurt Redborg, and you have been listening to Tuesday Classics. I'm so very glad you could join me this evening. Don't forget to tune into Tuesday Classics, airing every Tuesday night at 8 p.m. following the old-time radio hour. 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
1: Thank you, Kurt, bringing us Tuesday Classics tonight. Quick look at the forecast. Clearing skies expected, humid with lows in the mid-50s. Southwest winds 5 to 10, gusting up to 30. Mostly sunny tomorrow, with a chance of sprinkles and showers through the day. Should be less humid, with high temperatures right around 70. West winds 10 to 15, gust up to 35. Mostly clear tomorrow night, and cooler temperatures could drop down into the mid-40s, with northwest winds continuing to gust up to 30.
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Hello, my name is Bob Martin, and this is String Theory, the show formerly known as Chamber Potluck, WTIP's chamber music show. We're at 2 hours of chamber music. This show is taped ahead of time, so there's no weather, and you can't call up and complain, but you could email to me at the station or at rmartin@boreal if you want to complain about something or suggestion. The show airs on Tuesday at 10 o'clock after Tuesday Classics, and then again on Sunday at 10:30. And we're going to do a string quartet show tonight. We're going to start out in the 18th century, as I typically do, with Mozart, one of his 10 celebrated string quartets. His last 10 are the one that get the most playing. This one I haven't played before. It's a string quartet in D major, Kerschel 499, the Hofmeister Quartet.

So, from 1786, that was Mozart's String Quartet in D, Kerschel 499. The Franz Schubert Quartet of Vienna were the performers. We're going to jump ahead about 50 years and listen to Felix Mendelssohn's String Quartet in E minor, Opus 44, number 2. He wrote a set of three published under Opus 44. This is the middle one. The Yasse Quartet are the performers in this one.

That was the Quartet Essay with Felix Mendelssohn, string quartet. Opus 44, number 2. In E minor. My name is Bob Martin. This is, you're listening to String Theory, the show formerly known as Chamber Potluck on WTIP, Grand Marais. WTIP came on the air in 1998 to serve the community. Since then, we've been bringing you local news, weather, information, and entertainment, and connecting you with the people and places of this unique area. Thank you for supporting our efforts. Programming on WTIP is made possible by listeners like you and the Minnesota Arts and Cultural Heritage Fund. 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Regular listeners to the show, if there are any, know about my Beethoven problem, but I want to state right now that I'm not going to play any Beethoven on this show. So, cry your eyes out. Don't worry, I'll be back next week. I'm sure I'll include some then. Okay, now we're going to move ahead a little to 1876 and Anton Dvorak's String Quartet number 8, Opus 80, the Prager String Quartet performing.

That was the Prager String Quartet with Anton Dvorak's String Quartet number 8, Opus 80. Well, now we've had enough dessert. It's time for a little broccoli, I think. So we're going to have Dmitri Shostakovich's String Quartet number 3 in F major, Opus 73 from 1946. Performing would be the Manhattan String Quartet. Could be a little challenging, fans, but that's the way it goes. We're in the 20th century now.

Well, now that wasn't so bad, was it? That was Dmitri Shostakovich's String Quartet No. 3 in F Major, Opus 73 from 1946. I think I'm going to work my way through all the Shostakovich string quartets. And there may be some more difficult ones, but I'm sure we'll make it. I'm going to finish out here with a little encore off of a Brodsky Unlimited compilation of Brodsky Quartet's favorite encores. I played some off of it before. We're going to do a little Claude Debussy. I think you'll recognize it.

And that was, of course, Gollywog's Cakewalk, Claude Debussy, and that was the Brodsky Quartet off an album, Brodsky Unlimited, a bunch of their encores. My name's Bob Martin, this is String Theory, the show formerly known as Chamber Potluck. We're done for the week, and you are listening to North Shore Community Radio, broadcasting at 90.7 FM WTIP Grand Marais, 90.1 FM WGPO Grand Portage, 89.1 FM WKEK Gunfoot Lake, and also on the web at WTIP.org. I will see you next week.

Cool. I said, no, Jade. I'm thankful you're well. I hope there are good minds everywhere, and I also hope that you're going to have fun, give a good ear, and sing along. A lot of incredible tunes before this hour's up. We'll be hearing from Diné singer Lila Gilday. Later on, Black Rebel Motorcycle Club. One from Mohawk and Inuit singer-songwriter Beatrice Deer. The Ferguson Rogers Process. And this one from No So. That's the stage name of Bai Quang, who was born in Chicago, Illinois. He grew up attending a local music festival, and this is where it all started. There were legends like B.B. King, Bonnie Raitt, and Aretha Franklin performing that helped shape their musical imagination. He started playing at the age of 12, and right now, you're invited to turn it up with Sugar here on your new favorite show, The Mainstream.

now have mercy. It's Mickey Free here on Native Voice One, Brett Mabee. If you want to get it done, baby, listen to Native Voice One. I'll see you soon out there on the road. Bye-bye now.

Guinea singer Lila Gildes came to Not Sit Ja from the North Star Calling release on the mainstream. In that set was also Joji's Hotel California, Shonali's Radio Days Are Coming Back. I'm keeping my fingers crossed. That's found on Shonali's One Machine at a Time. And once again, it was No So's Sugar that kicked off the set. If you're just now getting here, try to make it sooner. I know you're like me and you don't like missing out on things. And, well, you can always get caught back up at mainstreamradio.net. 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Before our time is up, I'll share details as to how you can have that whole experience on your smartphone or tablet as well. In the remainder of our time is one from German rockers, The No Twist. As we wind down the first set, a track that I recently got turned on to from the Black Rebel Motorcycle Club, and this one from Seth Walker. Turn it off with Up on the Mountain from Why the Worry on the mainstream.

We're at the halfway point of this hour's listening, and before going any further, a shout out to all friends of the show listening digitally and on AM, like those dialed into KYUK on AM 640 in and around beautiful Bethel, Alaska. And don't forget, friends, that if you do have to step away from listening on the AM-FM frequencies, you can always get caught back up a number of different ways, including NV1.org. But before going any further, I do also want to remind you that I'm always looking for great new music, and that's why I have an open invitation for singers and songwriters to submit their own originally and professionally recorded music for consideration in the rotation. If you've heard me say it once, you've heard me say it again, that professionally recorded doesn't necessarily mean recorded in a big budget studio, but do put the work in, because that's what's really going to help your songs get the attention they deserve, stand out among all of the other hundreds of thousands of songs that are released monthly. And again, I want it to make its way to the mainstream. So get those tracks into me today before the hour's through. Beatrice Deer. I'll be back after Jicarilla Apache member Zachariah Julian and his band These Marked Trees. First up to bat for the half is a group that started as a heavy metal band in Bavaria back in 1989. Now, their sound since then has changed dramatically, so I'm not going to be busting up your earballs or anything like that. In fact, on a lighter note, they consider themselves plinker pop, which is a pretty odd but wonderful term to describe their sound, a nod to their delicate tinkering and melodic electronic sound. Turn it up with How the Story Ends from News from Planet Zombie. Oh yeah, today on the mainstream.

From Zachariah Julian and These Mark Trees Grace EP, it's So Many Words That I Leave You With Today on the Mainstream. It's the name of the song, not what I'm trying to do this hour. We also heard Beatrice Deers, The Loon and the Blind Boy from Inuit Legend. And again, it was German rockers The No Twist and How the Story Ends from News from Planet Zombie. Thank you again for spending some of your hard-earned time with me. You have a lot of options out there, and the fact that you keep tuning it into the mainstream means the world. I give you the utmost thanks and invite you back anytime as I broadcast 7 days a week, 3 hours a day. Check your local listings for the next time you can dial it in on the AM/FM of your local choice. If you just can't wait, head on over to discover this and a whole lot more at nv1.org. In the remainder of our time is one from Cree and Salish singer Tia Wood. More immediately is The Dare, and this one from a group that was started in the back of a touring van. That's because Tim Rogers of UMI and Lance Ferguson of the Bamboos first bonded while touring with Megan Washington's band more than a decade ago. During downtime, they realized how naturally they clicked musically, and that was the genesis and seed of the process. Their first collaboration even became a hit before the band even existed, but I'll save that story for another time. It's Style and or Substance that I leave you with on your new favorite show. The mainstream. You ought to sing along with this song on the mainstream.

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We've seen a meteoric rise from Audrey Cree singer Asa Nabby in the last few years. He's also among the latest winners at the 2026 Canadian Juno Awards. That's Home from the Timelines album here on the Mainstream. Now, Escano, I'm Brett Mabee, and I'm excited that you can join me for this hour's listening. We'll be trotting the globe, seeking to reimagine a mainstream music scene, trying to reclaim it from being a spooky four-letter word. In the remainder of our time, we're going to be hearing from Once a Tree, Babble Shack. That's the project of my friend Barnaby Hazen. We'll also be enjoying Cree singer Seneca Shaganapi, just to name a few. Some Flying Lotus in a few, but not before a song that Yaya Bey wrote when she was at, quote, rock bottom, coming off the heels of Do It Afraid. Blue is a part of her most emotionally direct album yet, her fourth LP, Fidelity. Turn it up and sing along, and I'll be back before you know it on the Mainstream.

Garmin Bogia from Flying Lotus and, well, dare I say it, Twin Peaks as well. That's a great single that we got into the rotation, quite a while ago now, it's hard to believe. In that first set, we also heard Antonio Carlos, Okafi, and Adrian Young with Kichodo. And earlier was Tommy Downs' Mrs. Blue and Yanya Bay's Blue from the Fidelity release. And I promise I did not pair those songs on purpose. I'm Brett Mabee. And again, it's good to have you here. If you're only now just arriving, get caught back up at mainstreamradio.net. Otherwise, though, if you're a singer-songwriter, listen up, because I have an open invitation for you. I'm always looking for great new music, and I want you to submit your tunes for consideration in the rotation. 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Or if you're feeling extra adventurous, you can send CDs or vinyl to Brett Mabee, P.O. Box 252, Salamanca, New York, 14779. In the remainder of the hour is Lunar and the Deception. Looking into the second half, Lily Miola and Willie Nelson. Right now, it's St. Paul and the Broken Bones from an album that they've described as a rebirth moment. It's intentionally a self-titled mid-career moment for the band, and right now, this song has become kind of a sensation in late 2025 and early 2026. It's sushi and Coca-Cola, a great pairing here on the mainstream.

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A shout out to friends dialed in the KUGS 89.3 FM in and around Bellingham, Washington. I'm excited that you could join me for this hour's listening on this newly reimagined Mainstream. And don't forget that if you're just not getting enough on your favorite local airwaves, you can get up to 3 hours a day by emailing Nola Daves Moses, the distribution director at Native Voice One. Drop her a line at nola@nv1.org. Even though we're at the halfway point already, there's still a lot more great musical adventuring to be had. Tracks from Carrie Morn and Tiny Habits. More immediately is this one from Princess Nokia, an artist that started as Wavy Spice on SoundCloud a number of years ago. Her debut album, Metallic Butterfly, was a cult breakthrough in 2014, and her 2017 1992 Deluxe made her a global indie rap star, landing at number 25 on Billboard's Heatseekers chart. It was also named one of NME's best albums of 2017. Right now, it is her apple pie that's keeping me hungry here on The Mainstream.

Babel Shacks, All the Good People, the latest that I've gotten in from that fun band. We also heard from Sebastian Gaskin. It was his Snake Hold single earlier in the set. Also, Once a Tree, that's Jaylee and Hayden Wolf, and Vampire Girl, a single that we recently got into the rotation in March. And first up to bat for the second half was Princess Nokia's Apple Pie. It sure sounds good, and that's exactly why I got to step out of the studio and grab me a Snickers. Thank you so much for spending some of your time with me here today. I look forward to the next opportunity to do just this here on the Mainstream with Brett Mabee. As always, check your local listings, and if you just can't wait, head on over to mainstreamradio.net or nb1.org. And if you've had a kooky dream lately, I want to hear about it. 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Why, you may ask? Well, I want to incorporate dreams and things like that into some interesting and unique full moon broadcasts that are all a part of the Soy Ka with an Otat, or the night kind of radio, or as I like to call it, the full moon radio. Lily Miola and Willie Nelson, Before Too Long. Right now, from the Tall Cree Nation, it's Seneca Shaganapi, a grassroots singer-songwriter who also runs his own creative label, Shaganapi Studio, and he's also a SoCan Music Award winner. Very exciting things for an up-and-coming indigenous artist, and it's I'd Rather Have You that I leave you with as we part ways. Be good to yourself and each other, and be good or be good at it. 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

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Twirl you round, slow dance you just for fun. Memories, downs and ups, hands on clocks go around long after us. So hold me just because.

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A young 8-year-old Lindsay Jordan first saw Paramore during the Riot Tour, and she has repeatedly called it a, quote, big moment in her life that pushed her towards guitar music and that punk energy. She started her first band, and, well, in fact, this band, Snail Mail, at the age of 15, back in 2015. From the band's latest album, Ricochet, it's Tractor Beam, a recent addition into the rotation, and a fantastic way to get into our time together on the mainstream. I'm your host, Brett Mabee, and as I do quite often, I'm broadcasting from the Seneca Nation's Allegheny Territory. Looking at the hour ahead, we'll be hearing one

the Black Keys' Moneymaker from the El Camino album on the mainstream. Before that, it was Iron and Wine's Roses from the Hen's Teeth album. And we also heard from Black Belt Eagle Scout and musician and actor Manto Wayuhi from Manto's Bygoner release. It was their leftover single that kicked off that block. Well, unless you already Googled it, as I was mentioning, the longtime Reservation Dogs composer and bit actor in that show, Manto, has been expanding his acting career, stepping into a new role on the FX Hulu series, The Lowdown, which is the latest creation from Muscogee Creek artist Sterling Harjo, of course, who created Reservation Dogs and that platform in the first place. So be on the lookout for more information about that. As I look ahead into the hour, music from Youth in this block, and we'll also be hearing from Handsome Tiger, just to name a few. But right now, before going any further, don't forget that you're always welcome to give me a call at 1-888-362-9970. Now, I often like to say toll-free, and I'm sure that makes me sound like a grandpa. And this is going to do it, too. Call me on the mainstream hotline at 1-888-362-9970. Press 1 for the mainstream. Again, tell me about your kooky dreams. I want to be incorporating those into some fun, interesting ways. You're always welcome to get recommendations in, or like some of these artist tags here, you can tell me a little bit about yourself, who you are, where you're calling from, and you love listening to the mainstream on dot, dot, dot. 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Closed Line from Hell, coming up right about now as we wind down the first half. This is the project of Toronto singer-songwriter Adam LaFembrasse. It's LARP from Slather on the Honey. Enjoy.

You're listening to The Mainstream, and I'm Brett Mabee. Before going any further, a quick shout-out to a few friends of the show who are listening in and around Jeffersonville, New York, dialed in to the Jeff at WJFF 90.5 FM. 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As we get back into the music, one from Métis MC Joey Styles. We're going to kick off this block with the Claypool Lennon Delirium. Now, Colonel and Shiner are out with a new album, The Great Parrot Ox and The Golden Egg of Empathy. They released their debut over a decade ago. This is, again, their third studio album and featuring Willow. It is the title track, The Golden Egg of Empathy, on The Mainstream.

Kelsey Lewis running The Pain from the Soul Help Me God album on the mainstream. We also heard Handsome Tiger's Ogechida, and it was the Claypool Lennon Delirium's The Golden Egg of Empathy that got us into that set. Thank you so much for spending some of your time with me here today. I cherish these opportunities, and I can't wait to do it again, hopefully sooner than later. Although I do broadcast 7 days a week, 3 hours a day, you're going to have to check your local listings for the next time you can catch me on your favorite local station. 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And don't ever forget that if you're a professional singer-songwriter, I invite you to get your tunes into me, either digitally at Brett, that's B-R-E-T-T at mainstreamradio.net, or you can always do that as well by getting them physically to me at Brett Maybe, P.O. Box 252, Salamanca, New York, 14779. In the remainder of our hour is one from George Smith, but not before a band that formed because of a Craigslist ad. That's right, Michelle Joy literally found the band by posting an ad looking for a group that needed a singer. Ryan and Paul, who have been childhood friends, responded to the ad, and music magic has happened. Now, I wouldn't necessarily recommend that in this current environment, but, you know, anyway, I've said enough. I'll be back with you soon. It's Light as a Feather that I leave you with from Everything Glows today on the Mainstream.

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WTIP has been serving the community since 1998, bringing you local news, weather, information, and entertainment that reflect the personality of the North Shore. 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

Ford is the musical alias of Swiss-American electronic producer of the lo-fi shape-shifting kind, Luke Bradford. That's Music Lights Color, featuring A Beacon School, today on the Mainstream. As we get into this hour's listening, allow me this quick opportunity to kick things off on a good note. My name's Brett Mabee. I'm your host through these sonic explorations, and as always, Nyawaskanagaguego. Agajengwa gatni goyo ti yawanzagwego nangawa nisa de. Haitkwa agajengwa esadanat kaeto esadantios ko esadanonda jades. I'm thankful you're well. I hope there are good minds everywhere, and I also hope that you're going to have fun, give a good ear, and sing along. A lot of incredible tunes before this hour's up. We'll be hearing from Diné singer Lila Gilde. Later on, Black Rebel Motorcycle Club, one from Mohawk and Inuit singer-songwriter Beatrice Deer, the Ferguson Rogers Process,

Hey, hey, hey, now, have mercy. It's Mickey Free here, a Native Voice One, Brett, maybe. If you want to get it done, baby, listen to Native Voice One. I'll see you soon out there on the road. Bye-bye now.

Guinea singer Lila Gildea's Kenta Natsidja from the North Star Calling release on the mainstream. In that set was also Joji's Hotel California, Shonali's Radio Days Are Coming Back. I'm keeping my fingers crossed. That's found on Shonali's One Machine at a Time. And once again, it was No So's Sugar that kicked off the set. If you're just now getting here, try to make it sooner. I know you're like me and you don't like missing out on things. And, well, you can always get caught back up at mainstreamradio.net. 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Before our time is up, I'll share details as to how you can have that whole experience on your smartphone or tablet as well. In the remainder of our time is one from German rockers, The No Twist. As we wind down the first set, a track that I recently got turned on to from the Black Rebel Motorcycle Club, and this one from Seth Walker. Turn it off with Up on the Mountain from Why the Worry on the mainstream.

We're at the halfway point of this hour's listening, and before going any further, a shout out to all friends of the show listening digitally and on AM, like those dialed into KYUK on AM 640 in and around beautiful Bethel, Alaska. And don't forget, friends, that if you do have to step away from listening on the AM-FM frequencies, you can always get caught back up a number of different ways, including NV1.org. But before going any further, I do also want to remind you that I'm always looking for great new music, and that's why I have an open invitation for singers and songwriters to submit their own originally and professionally recorded music for consideration in the rotation. If you've heard me say it once, you've heard me say it again, that professionally recorded doesn't necessarily mean recorded in a big budget studio, but do put the work in, because that's what's really going to help your songs get the attention they deserve, stand out among all of the other hundreds of thousands of songs that are released monthly. And again, I want it to make its way to the mainstream, so get those tracks into me today. Before the hour's through, Beatrice Deer. I'll be back after Jicarilla Apache member Zachariah Julian and his band These Marked Trees. First up to bat for the half is a group that started as a heavy metal band in Bavaria back in 1989. Now, their sound since then has changed dramatically, so I'm not going to be busting up your earballs or anything like that. In fact, on a lighter note, they consider themselves plinker pop, which is a pretty odd but wonderful term to describe their sound, a nod to their delicate tinkering and melodic electronic sound. Turn it up with How the Story Ends from News from Planet Zombie. Oh yeah, today on the mainstream.

From Zachariah Julian in These Mark Trees Grace EP, it's So Many Words That I Leave You With today on the Mainstream. It's the name of the song, not what I'm trying to do this hour. We also heard Beatrice Deer's The Loon and the Blind Boy from Inuit Legend. And again, it was German rockers The No Twist and How the Story Ends from News from Planet Zombie. Thank you again for spending some of your hard-earned time with me. You have a lot of options out there, and the fact that you keep tuning it into the Mainstream means the world. I give you the utmost thanks and invite you back anytime as I broadcast 7 days a week, 3 hours a day. Check your local listings for the next time you can dial it in on the AM/FM of your local choice. If you just can't wait, head on over to discover this and a whole lot more at nv1.org. In the remainder of our time is one from Cree and Salish singer Tia Wood. More immediately is The Dare, and this one from a group that was started in the back of a touring van. That's because Tim Rogers of UMI and Lance Ferguson of the Bamboos first bonded while touring with Megan Washington's band more than a decade ago. During downtime, they realized how naturally they clicked musically, and that was the genesis and seed of the process. Their first collaboration even became a hit before the band even existed, but I'll save that story for another time. It's Style and or Substance that I leave you with on your new favorite show. The Mainstream. You ought to sing along with this song on The Mainstream.

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We've seen a meteoric rise from Audrey Cree singer Asa Nabby in the last few years. He's also among the latest winners at the 2026 Canadian Juno Awards. That's Home from the Timelines album here on the Mainstream. Now, Escano, I'm Brett Mabee, and I'm excited that you can join me for this hour's listening. We'll be trotting the globe, seeking to reimagine a mainstream music scene, trying to reclaim it from being a spooky four-letter word. In the remainder of our time, we're going to be hearing from Once a Tree, Babble Shack. That's the project of my friend Barnaby Hazen. We'll also be enjoying Cree singer Seneca Shaganapi, just to name a few. Some Flying Lotus in a few, but not before a song that Yaya Bey wrote when she was at, quote, rock bottom, coming off the heels of Do It Afraid. Blue is a part of her most emotionally direct album yet, her fourth LP, Fidelity. Turn it up and sing along, and I'll be back before you know it on the Mainstream.

Fujiya from Flying Lotus and, well, dare I say it, Twin Peaks as well. That's a great single that we got into the rotation, quite a while ago now, it's hard to believe. In that first set, we also heard Antonio Carlos Okafi and Adrian Young with Hichodo. And earlier it was Tommy Downs' Mrs. Blue and Yanya Bay's Blue from the Fidelity release. And I promise I did not pair those songs on purpose. I'm Brett Mabee. And again, it's good to have you here. If you're only now just arriving, get caught back up at mainstreamradio.net. Otherwise, though, if you're a singer-songwriter, listen up, because I have an open invitation for you. I'm always looking for great new music, and I want you to submit your tunes for consideration in the rotation. 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Or if you're feeling extra adventurous, you can send CDs or vinyl to Brett Mabee, P.O. Box 252, Salamanca, New York, 14779. In the remainder of the hour is Lunar and the Deception. Looking into the second half, Lily Miola and Willie Nelson. Right now, it's St. Paul and the Broken Bones from an album that they've described as a rebirth moment. It's intentionally a self-titled mid-career moment for the band, and right now, this song has become kind of a sensation in late 2025 and early 2026. It's sushi and Coca-Cola, a great pairing here on the mainstream.

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A shout out to friends dialed in the KUGS 89.3 FM in and around Bellingham, Washington. I'm excited that you could join me for this hour's listening on this newly reimagined Mainstream. And don't forget that if you're just not getting enough on your favorite local airwaves, you can get up to 3 hours a day by emailing Nola Daves Moses, the distribution director at Native Voice One. Drop her a line at nola@nv1.org. Even though we're at the halfway point already, there's still a lot more great musical adventuring to be had. Tracks from Carrie Morn and Tiny Habits. More immediately is this one from Princess Nokia, an artist that started as Wavy Spice on SoundCloud a number of years ago. Her debut album, Metallic Butterfly, was a cult breakthrough in 2014, and her 2017 1992 Deluxe made her a global indie rap star, landing at number 25 on Billboard's Heatseekers chart. It was also named one of NME's best albums of 2017. Right now, it is her apple pie that's keeping me hungry here on The Mainstream.

Babel Shacks, All the Good People. The latest that I've gotten in from that fun band. We also heard from Sebastian Gaskin. It was his Snake Hold single earlier in the set. Also, Once a Tree, that's Jaylee and Hayden Wolf. And Vampire Girl, a single that we recently got into the rotation in March. And first up to bat for the second half was Princess Nokia's Apple Pie. It sure sounds good, and that's exactly why I got to step out of the studio and grab me a Snickers. Thank you so much for spending some of your time with me here today. I look forward to the next opportunity to do just this here on the Mainstream with Brett Mabee. As always, check your local listings, and if you just can't wait, head on over to mainstreamradio.net or nb1.org. And if you've had a kooky dream lately, I want to hear about it. 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Why, you may ask? Well, I want to incorporate dreams and things like that into some interesting and unique full moon broadcasts that are all a part of the Soy Kaut with an Otot, or the night kind of radio, or as I like to call it, the full moon radio. Lily Miola and Willie Nelson, Before Too Long. Right now, from the Tall Cree Nation, it's Seneca Shaganapi, a grassroots singer-songwriter who also runs his own creative label, Shaganapi Studio, and he's also a SoCan Music Award winner. Very exciting things for an up-and-coming indigenous artist, and it's I'd Rather Have You that I leave you with as we part ways. Be good to yourself and each other, and be good or be good at it. 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

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Twirl you round, slow dance you just for fun. Memories, downs and ups, hands on clocks go around long after us. So hold me just because.

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A young 8-year-old Lindsay Jordan first saw Paramore during the Riot Tour, and she has repeatedly called it a, quote, big moment in her life that pushed her towards guitar music and that punk energy. She started her first band, and, well, in fact, this band, Snail Mail, at the age of 15, back in 2015. From the band's latest album, Ricochet, it's Tractor Beam, a recent addition into the rotation, and a fantastic way to get into our time together on the mainstream. I'm your host, Brett Mabee, and as I do quite often, I'm broadcasting from the Seneca Nation's Allegheny Territory. Looking at the hour ahead, we'll be hearing one from Flea. His album actually just topped the jazz charts. A pretty impressive feat for a rock and roll musician. He was pretty nervous about putting out a jazz album, didn't think his jazzier friends would appreciate it, but they told him to relax, and it is a pretty honorable release. In fact, I'll be telling you more about Honora before too long. The Claypool Lennon Delirium before this hour is through, and looking further into the broadcast, one from Cannons, Anjaktunga, that's Mohawk singer-songwriter of December Wind, and so much more. Black Keys in this block, but not before Montawayuhi and Black Belt Eagle Scout from Monto's late 2025 album Bygoner. It's Leftovers. Be on the lookout as Monto is expanding his acting career. I'll have more details when I come back, but right now, enjoy the set of music today on the mainstream.

the Black Keys' Moneymaker from the El Camino album on the mainstream. Before that, it was Iron and Wine's Roses from the Hen's Teeth album. And we also heard from Black Belt Eagle Scout and musician and actor Manto Wayuhi from Manto's Bygone release. It was their leftover single that kicked off that block. Well, unless you already Googled it, as I was mentioning, the longtime Reservation Dogs composer and bit actor in that show, Manto, has been expanding his acting career, stepping into a new role on the FX Hulu series, The Lowdown, which is the latest creation from Muscogee Creek artist Sterling Harjo, of course, who created Reservation Dogs and that platform in the first place. So be on the lookout for more information about that. As I look ahead into the hour, music from Youth in this block, and we'll also be hearing from Handsome Tiger, just to name a few. But right now, before going any further, don't forget that you're always welcome to give me a call at 1-888-362-9970. Now, I often like to say toll-free, and I'm sure that makes me sound like a grandpa. And this is going to do it, too. Call me on the mainstream hotline at 1-888-362-9970. Press 1 for the mainstream. Again, tell me about your kooky dreams. I want to be incorporating those into some fun, interesting ways. You're always welcome to get recommendations in, or like some of these artist tags here, you can tell me a little bit about yourself, who you are, where you're calling from, and you love listening to the mainstream on dot, dot, dot. 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Closed Line from Hell, coming up right about now as we wind down the first half. This is the project of Toronto singer-songwriter Adam LaFembrasse. It's LARP from Slather on the Honey. Enjoy.

You're listening to The Mainstream, and I'm Brett Mabee. Before going any further, a quick shout-out to a few friends of the show who are listening in and around Jeffersonville, New York, dialed in to the Jeff at WJFF 90.5 FM. 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As we get back into the music, one from Métis MC Joey Styles. We're going to kick off this block with the Claypool Lennon Delirium. Now, Colonel and Shiner are out with a new album, The Great Parrot Ox and The Golden Egg of Empathy. They released their debut over a decade ago. This is, again, their third studio album and featuring Willow. It is the title track, The Golden Egg of Empathy, on The Mainstream.

Kelsey Lewis running The Pain from the Soul Help Me God album on the mainstream. We also heard Handsome Tiger's Ogichida, and it was the Claypool Lennon Delirium's The Golden Egg of Empathy that got us into that set. Thank you so much for spending some of your time with me here today. I cherish these opportunities, and I can't wait to do it again, hopefully sooner than later. Although I do broadcast 7 days a week, 3 hours a day, you're going to have to check your local listings for the next time you can catch me on your favorite local station. 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And don't ever forget that if you're a professional singer-songwriter, I invite you to get your tunes into me, either digitally at Brett, that's B-R-E-T-T at mainstreamradio.net, or you can always do that as well by getting them physically to me at Brett Maybe, P.O. Box 252, Salamanca, New York, 14779. In the remainder of our hour is one from George Smith, but not before a band that formed because of a Craigslist ad. That's right, Michelle Joy literally found the band by posting an ad looking for a group that needed a singer. Ryan and Paul, who have been childhood friends, responded to the ad, and music magic has happened. Now, I wouldn't necessarily recommend that in this current environment, but, you know, anyway, I've said enough. I'll be back with you soon. It's Light as a Feather that I leave you with from Everything Glows today on the Mainstream.

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Welcome to Swing Session, where you and I revisit the music and the music makers of the 1930s and 40s. The Swing Era. And on this Swing Session, the rebirth of Shellac 78s. Even though the Swing Era had passed away by 1960, there was still a market for the songs and the artists of the 1930s and 40s. So much of a market that various record and publishing houses, Time Life, Reader's Digest, RCA Victor, used modern technology of the period to transfer the 78 RPM shellac records to long-playing 33 and a third RPM vinyl discs. They promoted these new recordings as boxed sets, 5 to 10 LPs, with titles such as The Great Band Era, Original Hits of the Big Bands, Big Band Memories, etc. On this program, we're going to listen to those original 78s transferred to vinyl in the 1960s and 70s, beginning with trumpet-playing bandleader Charlie Spivak and his orchestra, vocalist Irene Day, and yes, since the days of the Swing Era, it's been a long, long time.

He helped launch the swing era in 1936 and was still popular in the 1960s. Only natural, then, that clarinetist Benny Goodman and his orchestra show up on the restored recordings of the 60s and 70s. Here's Lullaby in Rhythm.

Benny Goodman and his orchestra with Lullaby and Rhythm, followed by their number one hit from June of 1936, These Foolish Things, with vocal by Helen Ward. He was born in Hilbert, Wisconsin in 1908. Bunny Berrigan played trumpet in many of the popular bands of the 1930s, Hal Kemp, Paul Whiteman, Benny Goodman, and Tommy Dorsey. In 1936, he won a Metronome magazine poll for jazz trumpeters with five times the votes of the number two selection. He directed his own band from 1937 to 1940. Here's a hit by Bunny Berrigan and his orchestra from 1938, featuring vocalist Kathleen Lane. I Cried for You.

Bunny Berrigan and his orchestra with I Cried For You, followed by A Study in Brown. This is pianist Earl Hines and his orchestra, vocal by Madeline Green, and a group called The Three Varieties. It's their hit from 1944, It Had to Be You.

How McIntyre was Glenn Miller's lead alto sax player from 1937 to 1941. Then he launched his own band with backing from Miller. The Hal McIntyre Orchestra is on our stage to perform a tune from the 1943 movie Sweet and Low Down, with a vocal by Ruth Gaylor. I'm Making Believe.

You and I are revisiting the rebirth of 78 RPM shellac records as vinyl LPs during the 1960s and 70s. Any collection of 78 shellac records restored to vinyl would automatically include selections by the band that epitomized the World War II years for most people. During the early 1940s, Glenn Miller's orchestra continually won popularity awards as the best swing band, the best sweet band, and the best dance band. Let's listen.

Glenn Miller and his orchestra with a set from the World War II years. It began with Blue Rain, followed by It's Always You, Moonlight Mood, and ended with that old Black Magic. Pianist Fats Waller was also featured on the restored collections. Here's All My Life.

Clarinetist Artie Shaw offers a Cole Porter tune written for the Broadway musical, Du Barry Was a Lady. Do I Love You?

Artie Shaw and his orchestra with Do I Love You, followed by a tune featuring vocalist Helen Forrest that enjoyed 8 weeks at the top of the charts in 1938 called They Say. Ziggy Elman achieved fame as a member of Benny Goodman's trumpet section. He tried to capitalize on that popularity by forming his own band and recording a song that he made famous while in Goodman's band, And the Angels Sing.

Trombonist Tommy Dorsey and his orchestra present a hit from 1939. With Jack Leonard at the microphone, here's Heaven Can Wait.

In 1938, pianist Mead Lux Lewis composed a piece dedicated to one of the creators of Boogie Woogie, pianist Jimmy Yancey. Bing Crosby's brother, Bob Crosby, and his orchestra recorded this musical tribute featuring pianist Bob Zirke, the Yancey Special.

You and I have been revisiting the music and the music makers of the 1930s and 40s on the restored 78 shellac records on vinyl LPs. I'm Bill Burkhart for Swing Sessions.

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Good morning. It is Wednesday, September 9th, and you're tuning into Daybreak on WTIP Community Radio. I'm Josh Henke, and the sun is shining on this Wednesday morning. We're currently sitting at, it just ticked up. It was at 59 degrees. It is now 60 here at the station with 84% humidity. With all the rain that we got over the weekend and yesterday, our total rainfall for September has come to just shy. It's a hundredth short of being 0.8 of an inch. It's 0.79 inches for the month. We'll probably cross that threshold in the coming days, especially as we look ahead to Friday night and that home opener football game for the Cook County Vikings. Does look like there might be some rain in the forecast, but you know, who knows? It's still a few days away. We won't try to literally rain on the parade. but let's take a look here at the National Weather Service. Currently, we're sitting at 59 degrees in the Bay of Grand Marais. We do have a hazardous weather condition outlook. A low pressure system will move across the region Friday and Friday night, which will bring a chance of thunderstorms to the Northland. A few strong to severe storms are possible during the afternoon through the evening hours. Most of the Northland is under a 2 out of 5 risk for severe storms. The lowest risk is the east of a line from Seagull Lake to Port Wing to Siren, essentially most of northwest Wisconsin and the tip of the Arrowhead. The main risk of storms is large hail and damaging wind gusts. Locally, heavy rainfall, which could lead to flash flooding, is also possible. But taking a look at the forecast for today, like I said, we're currently sitting at 59. That humidity is about 87%. A chance of sprinkles between 11 a.m. and noon, sunny through the mid-morning, then becoming mostly cloudy with a high near 64, breezy with a west wind of 15 to 20 miles per hour. And tonight, it will remain mostly clear, a low around 50 degrees, and that wind just kind of hanging around, sticking west for about 5 to 10 miles per hour, gusts as high as 25. Tomorrow looks to be very sunny with a high of 61. Popping out to the airport, you don't have a current temperature reading, but the forecast for today is a high of 70, a chance of sprinkles between 10 a.m. and noon, mostly sunny, and a west wind of 10 to 15 miles per hour, and that clear weather will remain tonight. That low is going to get down to a chilly 46, though. If you're outside, make sure you're getting an extra layer handy. Northwest wind will blow at about 5 to 10 miles per hour, and again, tomorrow looks beautiful. It's hard to tell near the shore. We're kind of remaining in the 60s, but it is really cooling off as you're heading up the trail over the hill. We're seeing those temperatures start to dip down. However, I was accused last week of maybe trying to press fall a little too much into existence, and I'll stay away from that accusation, but I'm just saying, it's getting a little bit chillier throughout parts of the county. Checking in now with the weather, currently 52 in Grand Portage, 57 in Hovland, we're at 55 in Lutzen, 57 in Tofty, and we'll take a peak up to Devil's Track, where I see 57, currently 58 in Finland, and as we look up the Gunflint Trail, I'm seeing 57 at Poplar Lake, 57 at Hungry Jack, and at the end of the trail, we have 60 on Seagull and 59 on Lake Saginaw. We'll check in with our correspondents throughout the county. Mike in Upper Cropville says he measured 0.64, so 0.6. We'd round that down to 0.6 of an inch of rain on Tuesday, 0.64 inches of rain, 57 degrees now. Yeah, it was a decent soaking that we got yesterday. It really did hang around for a while. And Mary says it's 55 degrees in Lutzen this morning, 95% humidity. Yesterday was certainly a gloomy, misty, foggy day. I got about a half inch of rain. Today we are making pasta and pizza sauce and salsa. Already smells great in here. Happy Wednesday. Man, that sounds so good. Pasta and pizza sauce. So sauce that's interchangeable between your pasta and pizza is what I'm getting here.
I guess they're both kind of that marinara type of sauce. I in my brain, I think they're a little different. I'm not a huge fan of pasta sauce. I do like that red sauce on pizza, but I usually like my pasta just a little bit lighter. With that red sauce, it can just get a bit heavy for me. But it sounds like you're making great use of some tomatoes. I'm assuming you didn't grow them, but I do know people who grow their tomatoes up here in the Northland. It is tricky, but it can be done. I've seen really nice harvests of tomatoes. I could really get on a tangent about tomatoes here, but we'll keep things rolling because we do have a great show to get to. We're going to hear from Sam Reed, a climate and conservation manager of Friends of the Boundary Waters, and Lee Frelich, who's the director of the University of Minnesota Center for Forest Ecology. Reed has a new Substack out that his old professor, Lee Frelich, helped write the initial article for, and that article was about the July lightning fires and the future of fire in the Boundary Waters Canoe Area Wilderness. So I caught up with them to discuss their Substack and that initial article and kind of their take on the changing forest and the fires that we saw last summer and we'll probably see in the future. Of course, we'll get to all the latest local, state, and national news coming up on Daybreak this morning. First, programming on WTIP is supported in part by Ampers, a network of independent public radio stations throughout the state of Minnesota. Ampers diverse radio for Minnesota's communities, online at ampers.org. And we'll get to that first round of headlines next.

21-5 deficit in the second set to make it competitive, but ultimately lost that match 3-1. Cook County returned home September 3rd to face the Southridge Panthers. Again, the Vikings traded sets with their opponent, forcing a fifth set with the Panthers winning a 26-4 win in the fourth, but the Vikings took the final set, winning 15-10, earning their first conference victory of the season. Yesterday, the Vikings defeated the Carlton Renshaw Raptors, moving to 5-3 on the season. And on Thursday, the Vikings will travel to Cromwell Wright to face the Cardinals. The Duluth News Tribune reports in an August 25th letter from DNR Ecological and Water Resources Division Director Melissa Cuskey to Hermantown Community Development Director Eric Johnson. Cuskey said that while the agency does not formally object to the Alternative Urban Area-Wide Review, or AUAR, it had several concerns. Hermantown's earlier review of the project did not describe it as a data center, but the latest AUAR completed last month includes more details about the project, including that it is a data center. The City Council is expected to consider the updated AUAR this fall. The letter prompted a series of meetings between the DNR and Hermantown officials last week. Chad Ranchetti, Hermantown's Economic Development Director, said in an email to the News Tribune on Tuesday. In response to the DNR letter, the Stop the Hermantown Data Center group also penned a letter urging the City Council to reject the AUAR and conduct more stringent environmental impact statements instead. The DNR's concerns on the AUAR include its absence of an earlier letter from the appendices, its misrepresentation of the DNR's role despite it having no permitting or regulatory authority over the project, that baseline groundwater data was taken during a drought year, and its lack of alternative site analysis. The DNR also requested more information on mitigation plans, including impacts to nearby wetlands, trout streams, and springs. Ranchetti said that the earlier April letter from the DNR had been submitted during public comment period on the scope of the environmental review and was included in and responded to in May's final order for review. In a statement Tuesday, DNR spokesperson Ingrid Johnson said the agency received information from Hermantown on Friday and is reviewing it. The Minnesota Star Tribune reports that that Minneapolis may allow autonomous vehicles to roam the city, but only with someone in the driver's seat as a safety monitor being paid at least minimum wage. That staffing requirement is the centerpiece of the ordinance being considered by the City Council and set for public hearing on September 22nd. Council members say the rules, which also require all autonomous vehicle companies to be licensed with the city, would be groundbreaking nationally. The safety monitor would need to have a driver's license and immediate access to controls for steering, braking, and acceleration. Last year, Waymo officials announced plans to move into the Minneapolis area and in November began testing the company's signature white Jaguar I-Pace SUVs and Seeker RT vehicles on the streets. The arrival of the driverless ride-hailing company's white vehicles alarmed the rideshare community, and a number of city council members have been vocal about wanting to stop Waymo from bringing its fleet of autonomous electric vehicles to the city. The four ordinance authors released a statement saying, without regulations, automated vehicles may create significant safety risks, disrupt traffic, hinder the city's transportation and sustainability goals, and displace thousands of workers. They say the Workers' Drive Minneapolis ordinance will provide basic protection for workers and the public. If it passes, companies would have to get licensed by the city beginning in October 2027. While rideshare companies are regulated by the city, state law is silent on whether automated vehicles can be tested or drive passengers in Minnesota. Lawmakers considered regulations earlier this year but didn't pass any legislation. Council members did not discuss the ordinance at a Tuesday committee meeting before voting to set up a public hearing. And the Duluth News Tribune reports that Governor Tim Walz joked with students Tuesday as he scooped chicken, rice, and broccoli onto their trays at Hoover Elementary School in Coon Rapids. He was there to mark the first day of school and to celebrate a milestone in Minnesota's Free School Meals program, a hallmark program of his tenure. The Free Schools Meal Program, signed into law in March 2023, has now served nearly 450 million meals since its launch in July 2023 and has served
saved families an average of $1,000 per year per

0: student, according to the governor's office. Wall said the program, especially given his part as a teacher, is right up there for what he's most proud of during his tenure as he approaches his exit in January. Wall says he'd rather be remembered for free school meals along with general education funding and the state's child tax credit than the COVID-19 pandemic. The free meals program was initially projected to cost the state roughly $200 million a year, but the cost has climbed each school year since. In state fiscal years, July 1st to June 30th, the program cost $277 million in 2024, $295 million in 2025, and $306 million in 2026. Wall said that could be a reflection of higher participation than anticipated. The school's program, unlike the federal reduced price meals program, is available to all kids, regardless of income. And we'll get to more headlines from around the state next.
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2: With headlines from around the state, I'm Zan Holston. Coming up...
3: I've done maybe, I don't know, a third of it. Hopefully being able to bike it all at some point.
2: After 30 years, a trail linking Iron Range communities is finally complete and ready to ride. But first... With the nation's midterm elections just weeks away, a fight over who controls Minnesota's local election procedures is now in the hands of the state's Supreme Court justices. The fight is not about the ballots, it's about who controls the voter check-in list. Minnesota Supreme Court justices heard arguments yesterday about whether the North Metro City of Oak Grove, or Anoka County, decides which voter rosters the city's four precincts can use in November. Anoka County chose electronic rosters. Oak Grove says it wants paper.
4: The question here is which local officials do the weighing and choose the roster format. Happily, the statute unambiguously answers that question.
2: But the Secretary of State says the county auditor decides in statewide elections. Minnesota's Attorney General's office says the election rules allow cities to control standalone elections, but not November's broader ballot.
5: The court should dismiss the petition because Minnesota's roster statute vests county auditors with the authority to determine roster types for all precincts in their counties for federal, state, and county elections.
2: With November approaching, Minnesota's Chief Justice, Natalie Hudson, says they will make a ruling very soon. This was also the final oral argument for Chief Justice Hudson before retirement. Hudson was Minnesota's first Black Chief Justice. Counties will start mailing absentee ballots next week. The new 18-day early voting period begins October 16th with direct-to-counter ballots. These are paper ballots that early in-person voters feed directly into an electronic tabulator, or counter, just like paper ballots go into the tabulator on Election Day on November 3rd. The state's appellate courts are dealing with a different technology problem. The judicial branch says a cyber attack last week breached the court's data management contractor, Thomson Reuters. Private or personal information from appellate court cases may have been included. Officials are still working to determine the scope. Minnesota's first-in-the-nation legal limits on artificial technology tools that generate nude images will remain in effect, at least for now. A federal judge refused to pause the state's new ban on AI nudification services. Elon Musk's company, XAI, says it will appeal again, arguing the ban violates free speech. The Minnesota Truth Council is building a public historic record of how federal immigration efforts like Operation Metro Surge affected families, businesses, and communities, and here's more testimony tonight at the Capitol. The public can attend from 5 to 8 or watch on the council's YouTube channel. There are two more meetings after tonight. A preliminary report is due at the end of October. Two major expansions are bringing more healthcare and affordable housing to Minneapolis's Native community. The Native American Community Clinic will open its new six-story building next week with expanded medical, dental, and behavioral health services. The following week, the Indian Health Board will open its updated Franklin Avenue Clinic, which will incorporate traditional indigenous medicine alongside Western practices. After 30 years of work, the Mesabi Trail is finally complete. Now, hikers and bikers have a new route across the Iron Range. Amper's member station, KAXE's Stella Meyerhoff, has more.
6: The trail now stretches 165 continuous miles from Grand Rapids to Ely. The Rail-to-Trail project comes from the St. Louis and Lake Counties Regional Railroad Authority, which will host a week-long celebration. Events include a 30-mile ride for the trail's 30th anniversary on Saturday. Adults who travel the path by wheels, such as on skates or bike, are required to buy a wheel pass. Events to mark the completion of the trail include a ribbon cutting on Tuesday and an open house on Wednesday. Details can be found at kaxe.org. From the KAXE News Desk, I'm Report for America Corps member Stella Mayerhoff.
2: And finally, Outdoor Recreation's next big expansion could make a bigger splash in southern Minnesota. Camp Dells, between Mankato and Faribault, wants to add 200 campsites to its outdoor resort and water park, plus the infrastructure and roads to support them. Le Sueur County is accepting public comments before September 17th for an environmental review. Expansion or not, this weekend is the water park's last splash of the season. For North Star Stories, I'm Zan Holston.
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7: Scientists say climate change is threatening a long-standing tradition in Wisconsin. The native species that have fed generations at beloved Friday night fish fries are disappearing. Warming lakes and rivers are adding pressure to already stressed fisheries, says Tyler Furkus, scientist at University of Wisconsin-Stevens Point. He explains that the walleye, a Wisconsin fish fry staple, needs cold water to reproduce successfully.
8: It's making it more difficult for lakes to support walleye. Temperature conditions and the conditions that cue spawning and provide feed for walleye are all changing, and it's harder for them to adapt.
7: One study projects that by 2050, the share of Wisconsin lakes where walleye can naturally reproduce could fall to less than 4%, and that's raising questions about what ends up on plates at fish fries. Furkus says restaurants are increasingly relying on cod or other non-local species. Importing them is becoming more expensive, but it's not a wise business decision to stop offering fry-ups. Friday fish sales can account for nearly half of a pub's total weekly income, even as customers in places like Madison are paying upwards of $20 a plate.
8: If we do nothing, that trend is going to continue, and it's going to be harder and more expensive to even get the walleye and perch that we're getting right now.
7: Furkus and a team of scientists are trying to raise walleye in tanks at commercial scale, potentially giving restaurants another source for fish.
8: Hopefully with our research, though, we can get to the point where we can raise some of these in an aquaculture setting and still have them available, even if they're harder and harder to get through commercial fishing.
7: The majority of walleye aquaculture is currently conducted outdoors, costing the state millions of dollars each year. But Furkus says whether indoors or outdoors, aquaculture won't solve everything. The bigger question is whether a tradition built around the state's waters can survive as they continue to change. For Wisconsin News Connection, I'm Judith Ruiz Branch.
9: Programming on WTIP is supported in part by Arrowhead Cooperative, connecting the community today and for the future with reliable electricity and broadband.

0: time is 7:23 and you're listening to Daybreak on WTIP North Shore Community Radio. We'll get to some more headlines from across the state, across the nation, and around the world. NPR reports immigration authorities have sent a Somali man arrested in St. Paul to Guantanamo Bay, Cuba. Adam Abdullah was living legally in the Twin Cities when federal agents pulled him over in December. Abdullah has no criminal record, but the government is holding him at a military prison set up for terrorism suspects. Abdullah had only 10 minutes to speak with NPR News by phone from Guantanamo on Tuesday, but that was just enough time for him to explain what happened when federal agents stopped his vehicle on December 12th at the start of what the Trump administration called Operation Metro Surge. Abdullah said that the authorities never explained why they targeted him. He came to the U.S. as an asylum seeker in 2023, got a work permit and social security number, and has made his living as an auto mechanic. He appeared regularly for check-ins with ICE. Over the last 9 months, Abdullah was moved from Freeborn County Jail in Albert Lea, Minnesota, to a detention center in Covington, Kentucky, then to Louisiana. After that, immigration officials told him they would send him back to Somalia via Miami. His wrists and ankles were shackled throughout the hours-long flights, but he was never sent to Somalia. The stop in Cuba was not for refueling. He's been at Guantanamo Base Camp 6 for about 2 weeks. Besides the limits on phone calls, Abdullah said there's also limited opportunity for exercise, but he is able to speak with other detainees. Abdullah said he's among 8 people from Somalia at Guantanamo Bay, including several arrested in the Twin Cities. The ACLU sued to stop the administration from sending migrants to Guantanamo. ACLU attorney Lee Gallant argues that the government has no legal authority to detain immigrants overseas. The Minnesota Star Tribune reports that Minnesota closed 3 of its 5 locked addiction treatment centers over the past couple of years, leaving a gap state employees fear will result in more relapses and people stuck in emergency rooms and jails. State plans to replace an Anoka center that has shuttered in May with a new St. Paul facility in late 2027, but staff who worked at the Anoka location worry about the lack of options, particularly over the next year, for people with severe addiction and mental illness. The Community Addiction Recovery Enterprise Centers take people involuntarily committed by a judge who found they are likely to harm themselves or others and required them to get treatment. Pregnant and intravenous drug users get priority in admissions to the facilities under federal regulations, followed by people stuck in jails who should be in treatment. Minnesota used to have care centers in Anoka, St. Peter, Willmar, Fergus Falls, and Carlton. State employees who have worked at the 16-bed facilities said they are key to helping people successfully transition to a community or another less restrictive residential facility. There is no private sector equivalent to the locked care facilities, which often take individuals who can't go to other programs because of their complex needs or behavioral challenges. Today, only the Carlton facility, which is just for women, and the co-ed Fergus Falls Center are open. After a client flooded part of the Fergus Falls facility, it is only at half capacity until repairs are complete. The number of people admitted into a care program fell from 333 in 2022, when 5 care centers were open, to 194 last year. There were 53 people on wait lists for the two remaining care facilities as of August 1st, according to state officials. The Associated Press reports the price of oil surpassed $100 a barrel for the first time since July after attacks on oil facilities and ships in the Middle East threatened to debilitate an already weakened supply chain. Brent crude, the international standard, jumped nearly 3% to $100.72 early Wednesday. U.S. benchmark crude gained 2.4% to $95.25 a barrel, and U.S. gasoline prices rose sharply overnight. The average price for a gallon of regular gasoline ticked up 7 cents overnight to hit $4.22, now more than a dollar above what it cost at this point last year, according to AAA. Diesel prices, which can have an outsized impact on consumers because it is used in shipping and production, hit an all-time high Friday and has continued to climb since. The average price for a gallon reached $5.94 overnight and is now 9 cents higher than it was Friday. JetFuel has become so expensive that U.S. and international carriers have cut flights while raising fares and fees. Markets reacted after the U.S. military reportedly struck five Iranian tankers in response to attempted missile attacks on a Navy warship, and after attacks by an Iranian-backed Houthi rebel group ignited fires at oil facilities in Saudi Arabia. Crude oil prices shot up after Israel and the United States initiated a war with Iran, and they fluctuated considerably during the more than 6 months since. The fighting has halted most shipping through the Strait of Hormuz, a narrow waterway through which a fifth of the world's oil supply passed before the war began. Brent traded $70 to $100 a barrel for much of March, April, and May. In July, prices swung between $72 and $102, reflecting rising and failing hopes that the U.S. and Iran would agree on a plan that would allow stranded tankers to move oil safely out of the Persian Gulf. And the Associated Press reports the far-right Alternative for Germany party surged to a resounding victory in a regional election Sunday, but fell a little short of winning a majority in its quest to form the country's first far-right state government since World War II. The party of Germany's unpopular leader, Chancellor Friedrich Merz, slumped to a disastrous result in the eastern state of Saxony-Anhalt. The anti-immigration and Russia-friendly Alternative for Germany's candidate for governor said that we have written history and the party had a clear mandate to govern. Alternative for Germany, or AfD, was seeking an absolute majority in the state legislature to govern alone and overcome the so-called firewall of mainstream parties' refusal to work with AfD. Final results showed AfD falling three seats short, with 39 lawmakers in an 83-member parliament. An AfD official said it wouldn't engage in games as such as minority government. It wasn't evident how its divided opponents could assemble any stable government without it. A first state government would be the biggest prize in the anti-migration party's 13-year history at a time of widespread discontent with a national government that has yet to persuade voters it can get the country's sluggish economy moving. Whether or not AfD ends up governing, the result is a blow to Merz, whose center-right party has led Saxony-Anhalt for 24 years. And we'll get to some more political headlines next.
1: Welcome to 2026 Talks, where we're following our democracy in historic times.
2: The Paxton campaign has been lackluster when it's come to their public-facing elements. They've struggled in fundraising. This convention is a shot in the arm for them. The Senate race in Texas has become one of the most visible in America.
1: University of Houston political scientist Brandon Rottinghouse says a first-of-its-kind midterm convention is a chance for the GOP to bolster the Senate campaign of Ken Paxton. The scandal-plagued Texas attorney general might ordinarily expect to be way ahead of Democratic State Representative James Tallarico, but is tied instead. Rottinghouse says the coalition that sent President Donald Trump back to the White House is fraying, and gains made with Black, Latino, and younger male voters have all but disappeared. Tallarico is also getting traction on issues like data centers, tariffs, and flock cameras, and has been advertising, while Paxton has not. The Postal Service's watchdog is investigating a whistleblower and their allegations that an untested White House system for strictly limiting mail-in voting could disenfranchise thousands and throw the election into chaos. Trump is asking the Supreme Court to overturn a lower court order stalling the plan. In a related case, the Justice Department is asking the court to lift a court order preventing the purging of voting rolls using a federal immigration database built to help states check the citizenship of people applying for documents. Critics charge the Homeland Security Department system is unvetted and full of errors. Justice Brett Kavanaugh has turned away an appeal to lift a block on new congressional maps in Missouri. The primary was held under districts designed to give Republicans a 7-to-1 advantage, but a lower court ruled they couldn't be used in November. A record number of women are running for office nationwide, with more than 700 campaigning for Congress or governorships. Florida State Representative Angie Nixon, a Black Democrat running for Senate, says she's unapologetic about who she is.
3: I am a hardworking person who cares about the people of Florida, and I'm putting people first. That's the type of label that I want on me. It's not about Republican or Democrat or DSA or progressive or moderate. It's about who is going to put people first.
1: It's not clear if gender played any role in the recent physical attack on the female Democrat candidate for governor in Ohio. Dr. Amy Acton was unharmed. Despite tough talk on data centers from Kentucky Democratic Governor Andy Beshear, unions that support their construction are funneling major donations into his political action committee. Last month, Beshear issued an executive order requiring the centers to pay what he describes as their fair share of taxes. Jason Bailey with the Kentucky Center for Economic Policy says that might not do a lot.
4: The governor has a role in a lot of this stuff, but some of it depends as well on the Cabinet for Economic Development awarding the subsidies, but also the legislature and what they decide to do moving forward.
1: The International Brotherhood of Electrical Workers, a construction union supporting data centers, donated more than $200,000 to the governor's In This Together PAC. The Smithsonian Institute's first black secretary, Lonnie Bunch, announced his retirement following several clashes with Trump. I'm Zimon Perez for Pacifica Network and Public News Service.

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1: The time is 7:34 and you're listening to Daybreak on WTIP North Shore Community Radio. We'll get to our main interview of the show. I sat down with Sam Reed and Lee Frelick. Sam Reed is a Friends of the Boundary Waters, and Lee Frelick is of the University of Minnesota. We'll listen to our conversation regarding the July lightning fires and their new Substack next. Sam Reed is the Climate and Conservation Manager for Friends of the Boundary Waters, and Lee Frelick is the Director of the University of Minnesota Center for Forest Ecology. Sam, how are you today?
2: I'm doing great. Happy to be here.
1: And Lee, how about yourself?
3: Yeah, I'm doing well too, and nice to be with you.
1: You both wrote an article for the Boreal Compass Substack. Sam, I'll start with you and ask you, what is the Boreal Compass Substack?
2: Yeah, so Boreal Compass is our way of, you know, making all of the amazing climate research that's going on in northern Minnesota a little bit more accessible for folks. We want to, you know, make it so that people can learn about some of the impacts that we expect to see in the region, but also some of the solutions that people are testing on the ground. Plus, it's a great way for me to reconnect with my old advisor, Lee, and write some pieces with him, and, you know, highlight some of the other amazing, amazing researchers in the region.
1: And Lee, the article is called The Mystery of Fire in the Boundary Waters. Can you give us a high-level overview of what you're discussing in this article?
3: Yeah, we're putting the fires that we had in the summer of 2026 in a historical perspective. And it turns out that big, high-intensity fires are a normal part of the ecosystem in the Boundary Waters. About every 30 or 40 years, there are fires that are as equally large as the ones we had this year, and that's going back to the year 1600. So from that perspective, these fires aren't very unusual, although what is unusual is that they occurred at midsummer, whereas historically there was a spring fire season and then a very late summer into early fall fire season.
1: Yeah, that actually is what jumped out to me, was talking about how summer burns, this is the actual quote, summer burns are rare in the Boundary Waters Canoe Area Wilderness. And I guess, you know, in my perspective, in my time living on the North Shore, I always kind of imagine the fire season starting in May and ending in August, but it sounds like that's not quite right. Can you define spring and fall as like what those fire seasons look like in terms of our calendar year?
3: Yeah, the spring fire season is starts right after snow melt, actually. And at that time of year, the needles of coniferous trees are quite dry because you have very long days and sun hitting the top of the tree and evaporating the water, but the roots are still cold because they were just drenched with snow melt, so they don't soak up water very efficiently. So you have a 2 or 3 week period where the foliage of conifers is quite dry, and that's basically what supports that spring fire season. It doesn't burn much into the forest floor because, again, that was just soaked with meltwater from the snow. And then the late season burns, which historically started sometime in August and went through September and even occasionally into the first week of October. Then you have really dry forest floors, and if there was a drought, the foliage of conifers is getting dry again. So you have dry fuel bed on the forest floor and dry canopy needles if there's a drought. So you only get those fires in years with a drought.
1: And that's what happened this summer. There was a flash drought and then extreme heat is what sparked these fires. Is that correct?
3: Yep. Flash drought that, by early July made the forest as dry as it would usually be with a long-term drought by the end of August.
1: Is this something we're seeing, like you talked about looking at these fires through a historical context? Historically, are we starting to see more fires happen in the summer, in the July period, or is this still considered a one-off rare instance?
3: Well, I think it's slowly increasing. I mean, there have been a few other July fires in recent years, like the Cavity Lake fire in 2006. If you look at the Canadian data, you can get a better signal because it's such a big area and there's just a lot more statistics to deal with. And yeah, it seems like the fire season in Canada is getting to be like the whole summer from May clear through to into fall.
1: Yeah, talking about Canada, you know, Sam, one of the things that jumped out to me while reading your article was you talked about this 300-mile-long wall of fire that went through Canada. You know, we experience these fires. They can feel very impactful to us, but we only kind of got the tip of this wall of fire.
2: Yeah, I mean, like I said in the article, it's weird to have everything on fire all at once. And as soon as you start to take a few steps back, and you just see the extent of fire all at once in Canada, it really starts to open your eyes as to how, like, both how dry much of the conditions are, but also like how this is a big, you know, it's kind of a bigger problem than I think we're ready for in a lot of ways. Especially you ask the folks that are getting smoke in Grand Marais, getting smoke in Michigan, all throughout the East Coast. I mean, that's the type of thing that's also weird, is they're really having some negative health impacts downstream or downwind.
1: Well, let's talk to some of the research that you cite in the article. You point to the work of Bud Heintzelman as a source of education on fires. You know, what did you learn from him? What can he teach us about fire?
3: Oh, well, yeah, I knew Bud Heintzelman when I first moved to Minnesota in the late 80s. I met him. We went out in the Boundary Waters together a couple of times, and he ended up giving me his famous map collection, which has the over 50 topographic quadrangles that show when literally every acre throughout the Boundary Waters burned, reconstructed from tree ring records and stand ages combined with aerial photos that he spent many years assembling. Plus, he knew everything about regeneration dynamics at trees and successional patterns in the Boundary Waters. So, yeah, it was a great privilege. And now all of those maps are available in digital form from the University of Minnesota Digital Conservancy and in very high resolution, so anybody can go there and download them now.
2: Yeah, and I'll just add, Bud Heintzelman was a founder of Friends of the Boundary Waters, and really was he helped kickstart the organization that I'm in now. Also was a product of the Department of Forest Resources way back in the day, which is where Lee is a professor at and I got my PhD at. So he's I don't know. I keep finding new ways that both Lee and I are connected to Bud, although I never got to meet him, regrettably.
1: You already mentioned the heat of fire and how high intensity fire is. I think you said it was somewhat normal, but how can it affect the landscape and affect what regrows after a fire is burned?
2: We talk a little bit about how fire creates a mosaic on the landscape. It doesn't burn at the same heat all across the Boundary Waters. Things like beaver dams and other wetlands and lower areas tend to make fire burn at a lower intensity or not burn at all. So you kind of get these pockets of areas that are unburned. Areas where it burned particularly hot, because of an increase of in fuel from things like dead trees from various blowdowns, or dead balsam from spruce budworm. We expect that the fire burned all the way down to the surface of the soil, and that's kind of perfect environment for species like aspen and birch to regrow because they spread on the wind and are kind of able to take advantage of that environment. We also expect jack pine to regenerate in those areas too, because they have serotonous cones. They can op they their cones open up with fire.
1: You talked about preparing communities like Ely and Grand Marais for future fires. And your article, I don't want to misinterpret you, it seems to indicate we're probably not as prepared as we should be for the future of fire in the Boundary Waters. Can you elaborate a little bit on that? Like, what should we be doing? How should we be preparing?
3: Yeah, I guess I can respond to that one. Well, there are a couple of forest types that are not conducive to high intensity fire, and one is old pines, red pine especially, with widely spaced trees and open understories. And if you do repeated prescribed burns in those areas, like the indigenous people did for thousands of years in old red pine stands, you prevent the buildup of brush, like hazel as well as balsam fir in the understory. And when the fire gets there, it'll drop in intensity. And the other is aspen. I mean, aspen is pretty wet. The foliage is pretty wet compared to conifers. And it's just not a very flammable forest type. So if you have those forest types surrounding areas you want to protect from fire, at the very least, it will reduce the intensity of fire as it produces areas you want to protect. And my guess is most people would prefer the old pines, but you can't get old pines right away. You have to start now and envision them 100 years from now.
2: Yeah, I echo everything Lee says. I think that there's other things like, firewise programs are pretty important in order to protect pe people and cabins and homes. I think that folks at groups like Dovetail Partners are doing an excellent job in terms of like getting people to understand how to live with fire into the future. One thing that I'm thinking about a lot that I know a lot of others are as well, is how do we defend ourselves from smoke as well? I think it's a big question that no one has a perfect answer to. And then lastly, if we're going to see more summer fires in the Boundary Waters, that is the peak of visitation and tourism time. I think that we're going to need to start addressing how we're actually handling all of the visitors to the Boundary Waters and an increase potential increase in summer fires. It's a big question, and we need to keep people safe, or at least safer when they're out there.
1: The smoke you bring up is like such a good point, because I think that there were people in New York who were feeling the effects of the smoke. When you talk about that, are you thinking about how do we help people keep better air quality in their homes? How do we create safe spaces for people to go find clean air when they can't seal their homes or they don't have central air in their homes? What does that look like?
2: I think part of it actually connects to what Lee was saying. I mean, having forests that maybe that are near us that don't have as lead to as high of an intensity of fires probably would lead to less smoke hazard. Albeit when it comes to Canadian wildfires, that's a whole different bag. But a beautiful old red pine stand, you ain't gonna be getting a ton of smoke from that.
1: So let me jump in on that really quick. Is the solution then to go out and start planting trees and kind of manufacturing the type of forest that would be more conducive to fire? I guess I'm trying to see how exactly we go about fixing our forest.
3: Yeah, you can do that. Of course, we probably don't want to do that inside the wilderness, because that's a wilderness is a place where natural processes take place, including natural processes that not everyone likes, like big wildfires and big blowdowns. and it's a baseline to observe how ecosystems respond to that. But outside the boundary waters, especially in the areas around cabins and settlements, that's where you would practice the forest management that would reduce fire intensity in those areas, and then combined with FireWise in the immediate vicinity of buildings, I think you could accomplish a lot. And people need to follow the air quality advisories, which are actually very good and updated quite frequently. And, you know, wear your K95 mask when you go outside if the air quality is really poor and things like that. So yeah, it's a kind of a whole suite of strategies at different spatial extents.
1: You point to a couple other researchers, Marcella Windmuller Campione and Alexis Grindy. Can you talk about their studies?
2: Hopefully. Yeah. I mean, they're really focused on helping lowland forests adapt to climate change. And some of the stuff that they're talking about is like, if those get too dry, there's an increased fire risk. But along with that, they are, I'm pretty sure they are already going out and surveying some of the impacts of the Pagami Creek fire. So they're going out and looking at what's regenerating after former fires, but also I think there are plans in the works to be looking at the 2026 fires as well.
1: The last thing I want to talk about is you mentioned how readers, listeners, people who are just kind of everyday visitors to the wilderness can be part of understanding fire. What should we be doing as we're visiting the Boundary Waters or the Superior National Forest? How can we help understand fire?
3: Yeah, well, I'll start by saying the recovery of the forest after a fire is really interesting. Mm-hmm. And people who go to the same area year after year should be looking at the changes in the forest as it recovers. It's something I've spent my whole career studying, and they don't have to study it at the same level I do, but it's really interesting how it changes in the early years after a fire, especially as the new plants come in and colonize the area. So I would say don't assume that it's not going to be fun to go to the wilderness. Just look at change as something that's interesting.
2: Totally. And I think that like some of the best data sources are people who are taking detailed notes and pictures. I think, you know, anyone can be a scientist. I think if you're going out there and taking pictures and observing how things are changing after these 2026 fires year after year, that's an amazing data source. Reach out to us. We can help you figure out what to do with it into the future.
1: We've been speaking with Sam Reed of Friends of the Boundary Waters and Lee Fralich of the University of Minnesota. Thank you both so much for your time.
2: Thank you.
3: You're welcome.
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0: time is 7:53, and you're listening to Daybreak on WTIP North Shore Community Radio. Thanks to Sam Reed and Lee Fralish for that interview. Definitely lots of information to digest following the fires from this summer. We will get to some more headlines from around the Arrowhead region next.
1: For KAXC News, I'm Larissa Donovan with the Up North Report. One person was found dead following a mobile home fire in Wadena County Monday morning. Deputies and fire personnel responded to the mobile home in North Germany Township, about 12 miles northeast of Wadena, around 5 a.m. Upon arrival, the trailer was engulfed in flames and had collapsed. Authorities state they believe one adult and four pets died in the fire. The identity of the person has not been released, pending further investigation. At least one person was injured Saturday in Panema in what Red Lake Tribal Police are describing as a, quote, serious injury incident. Police responded Saturday night during the annual Obashing Labor Day celebration powwow. They secured part of a ball field near the powwow grounds. The incident remains under investigation, and no further information has been released as of Monday. Powwow organizers apologized for the, quote, unfortunate incident. Red Lake police say the incident was isolated with no threat to the public. Essentia Health and the Minnesota Nurses Association reached a new three-year labor agreement for nurses in Deer River. The labor contract covers about 40 nurses and will be effective through September 2029. Members voted to ratify the contract after negotiations last week. The union says it secured around 40 changes to the contract. Those include wage increases, limiting consecutive working time to 16 hours, time off to attend school conferences, and clear communication for nurses picking up shifts. Essentia Health says the agreement marks the eighth labor contract successfully negotiated this year and, quote, addresses important priorities of our organization, recognizes the valuable contributions of our nurses, and supports our ability to provide high-quality care to patients in Deer River. In its statement, MNA says, quote, Deer River nurses remain committed to advancing patient care and having a collective voice at the bargaining table. Nurses will continue to use their seat at the table to advocate for their patients, the advancement of the profession, and the community as a whole. The Minnesota DNR says the city of Hermantown's review of Google's proposed data center has, quote, gaps and deficiencies, but the agency did not object to the plan in its final environmental review. The Minnesota Star Tribune reports in a late August letter to the Hermantown City Council, the DNR wrote the city's second alternative urban area-wide review of the 234-acre site had several issues that should be addressed before approval, such as the project's location near trout streams and on wetlands. The Fond du Lac Band of Lake Superior Chippewa wrote the review did not address potential impacts to downstream wild rights. Tribal leadership there say project impacts to stormwater and groundwater could affect the entire St. Louis River estuary. Millions of dollars of tribal, state, and federal funds have gone into restoring wild rice beds there. Wild rice is a sacred food source to the Ojibwe and is sensitive to changes in water temperatures and pollution. The environmental review is the second pursued by Hermantown city officials in this controversial project. Public records requests of Hermantown and St. Louis County found that several government officials signed non-disclosure agreements to discuss a data center with developers a year before it became public knowledge last fall. That discovery occurred while Hermantown was approving the first environmental review. The Hermantown City Council may vote on the approval of the second review this month. Minnesota's Fall Color Finder is live as summer nears its end. Stella Mayeroff has more.
2: Past data predict late September to early October as peak viewing time for the changing leaves in northern Minnesota. Stacy Ziegler takes Highway 2 to Cass Lake for work.
3: I'm always observing the colors of all the plants as I go. Noticing those in an area where you're surrounded by so much of it and so much beauty, I find it fascinating.
2: The DNR says mild summer drought can enhance fall colors, but severe drought usually dulls them considerably. September weather can also have an impact. Leaves are more likely to display brilliant colors when the days are sunny and the nights are cool. Light frost can help, but a hard freeze or early snow could stop the show in its tracks. Minnesota's state parks host a number of events throughout the year for children and adults. Stella Mayerhoff, report for America Corps Member for KAXE News.
1: That's it for the Up North Report. From the KAXE News Desk, I'm Larissa Donovan, telling the stories of northern Minnesota through local news.

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I'm Josh Hinke, and I see CJ next door with 2 hours of community radio on North Shore Morning. 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

another gorgeous day here on the North Shore. Glad you're tuning in to WTIP this morning. I'm CJ Hightoff. And in this hour of North Shore Morning, we're going to start out with weather and news. We'll have Earthwise. We'll have a conversation with Dave Terstig to give us sort of a recap of what's happening in the Grand Marais parks and the golf course, how the August numbers shaped up, and what's coming up in September and even into October, maybe a little preview. National Native News at 8:30. And then we'll have a conversation with Charlie Pavlicic from Wolf Ridge Environmental Learning Center near Finland, Minnesota. He always has a lot of really wonderful phenological things to share with us, and can't wait to talk with Charlie at about 8:40. After that, we'll check in with Sarah Waddle because Northern Gardening airs tomorrow night, and we'll get a preview of what they're going to be talking about, who the guests will be. And that'll probably take us to the end of this first hour. And in the second hour, we start out much the same way with news and weather, and then Earth Date, North Star Stories from Ampers. And then Jens Jacobsen and Lacey Smith will be stopping by the studio from ISD 166 to talk about early childhood and community education programs they've got going. Lots of things happening with the kiddos. After that, it'll be time for Pop Quiz, which, if you're unfamiliar, is just a little trivia game we play here on North Shore Morning, where the host throws out a trivia question and invites listeners to call in with their best guess, and you could win a fabulous prize. MN90 after that, that's Minnesota History in 90 Seconds. Anishinaabe Mohan Word of the Day after that. And then Dr. Amy O'Brien will be joining us by phone from the University of Minnesota College of Veterinary Medicine. And she'll have a pet health topic to talk to us about. And she's going to talk, I think, today about collars and harnesses and leashes. So if you're deciding on what to get your new pet, or maybe you want to switch over, you want to tune in at about 9:40 this morning for Amy O'Brien's interview. We'll wrap up Pop Quiz after that, giving you the answer to the trivia question and the winner, and then Bird Note. And that'll wrap things up for today. I have one birthday on my list, and that is Jean Brislance, photographer extraordinaire and great friend of WTIP. So happy birthday to Jean. I'm sure there are others celebrating on the 9th of September, and if it's you, happy birthday. And if you'd like your name put on the WTIP birthday calendar, or loved ones perhaps, you can just give us a call, 218-387-1070, 218-387-1070, and we put you on the birthday calendar. On Sean's birthday, the sun came up at 6:30. And it sets tonight at 7:25. That's 12 hours, 55 minutes of total daylight still. We have a waning crescent moon, just a little one, so about 4%, maybe a little tiny bit less. And the new moon is tomorrow. And the full moon for September comes up on the 26th. So let's see. Weather-wise, looking around the region, everybody's temperature is pretty close. I would say within about, 5-6 degrees of each other, with the warmest being Minneapolis and the coolest being Ely. Minneapolis is at 65 degrees, Ely is at 59, and everybody falls in between. So Grand Marais Harbor, 61, Duluth, 63, Two Harbors, 62, so is Silver Bay and Tofte. Let's see, Grand Portage Tribal Lands, 60 degrees, Thunder Bay, Ontario, 61, and our friends across the lake, hey, Bayfield, Wisconsin, how are you doing? 64 degrees there and sunny, and Houghton, Michigan is 65. And let's see, our forecast for today, for Southern Cook County, mostly sunny, a chance of sprinkles this morning, but then highs are going to be right around 70 degrees, upper 60s if you're inland. Winds will be out of the west at about 15 to 20, gusting to 35 today. So if you're headed out on the water, keep that in mind. Tonight, mostly clear, lows in the upper 40s. Northwest winds, 5 to 10, gusting to 30, and then they decrease a little bit after midnight. Thursday brings sunny, highs around 70, and west winds at about 5, turning to the southwest, but staying pretty light in the afternoon. Thursday night, mostly clear in the evening and then becoming partly cloudy. Lows will be in the lower 50s and winds out of the south. Could see a little bit of gusty winds after midnight.
Friday brings mostly sunny, chance of showers, slight chance of thunderstorms in the afternoon. Highs will be in the highs on Friday during the day, mid-70s, and southwest winds 10 to 15, gusting to 30. The chance of rain on Friday during the day, about 40%, but boy, it goes up to 90% Friday night. So definitely showers, some thunderstorms Friday night. Lows will be in the mid-50s. And if you are just dying to know what's happening on Saturday, it looks like sunny and highs in the upper 60s.

And now news from the Associated Press and the WTIP News Desk. The Associated Press reports the price of oil surpassed $100 a barrel for the first time since July, after attacks on oil facilities and ships in the Middle East threatened to debilitate an already weakened supply chain. Brent crude, the international standard, jumped nearly 3% to $100.72 early today. U.S. benchmark crude gained 2.4% to $95.25 a barrel, and U.S. gasoline prices rose sharply overnight. The average price of a gallon of regular gasoline ticked up 7 cents overnight to hit $4.22, now more than a dollar above what it cost at this point last year, according to AAA. Diesel prices, which can have an outsized impact on consumers because it is used in shipping and production, hit an all-time high Friday and has continued to climb since. The average price for a gallon reached $5.94 overnight and is now 9 cents higher than it was on Friday. Jet fuel has become so expensive that U.S. and international carriers have cut flights while raising fares and fees. Markets reacted after the U.S. military reported striking 5 Iranian tankers in response to attempted missile attacks on a Navy warship and after attacks by an Iranian-backed Houthi rebel group ignited fires at oil facilities in Saudi Arabia. Crude oil prices shot up after Israel and the United States initiated a war with Iran, and they have fluctuated considerably during the more than 6 months since then. Fighting has halted most shipping through the Strait of Hormuz, a narrow waterway through which a fifth of the world's oil supply passed before the war began. Brent traded between about $70 and $100 a barrel for much of March, April, and May. In July, prices swung between $72 and $102, reflecting rising and falling hopes that the U.S. and Iran would agree on a plan that would allow stranded tankers to move oil safely out of the Persian Gulf. NPR reports immigration authorities have sent a Somali man arrested in St. Paul to Guantanamo Bay, Cuba. Adam Abdullah was living legally in the Twin Cities when federal agents pulled him over in December. Abdullah has no criminal record, but the government is holding him at a military prison set up for terrorism suspects. Abdullah, 31, had only 10 minutes to speak with NPR News by phone from Guantanamo on Tuesday, but that was just enough time for him to explain what happened when federal agents stopped his vehicle on December 12th at the start of what the Trump administration called Operation Metro Surge. Abdullah said that authorities never explained why they targeted him. He came to the U.S. as an asylum seeker in

0: There's also limited opportunity for exercise, but he's able to speak with other detainees. Abdullah said he's among eight people from Somalia at Guantanamo Bay, including several arrested in the Twin Cities. The ACLU sued to stop the administration from sending immigrants to Guantanamo. ACLU attorney Lee Gellert argues that the government has no legal authority to detain immigrants overseas. Minnesota Star Tribune reports that Minnesota closed three of its five locked addiction treatment centers over the past couple of years, leaving a gap state employees fear will result in more relapses and people stuck in emergency rooms and jails. State plans to replace an Anoka center that shuttered in May with a new St. Paul facility in the fall of 2027. But staff who worked at the Anoka location worry about the lack of options, particularly over the next year, for people with severe addiction and mental illness. The Community Addiction Recovery Enterprise, or CARE, centers take people involuntarily committed by a judge who found they are likely to harm themselves or others and required them to get treatment. Pregnant and intravenous drug users get priority in admissions to the facilities under federal regulations, followed by people stuck in jails who should be in treatment. Minnesota used to have care centers in Anoka, St. Peter, Willmar, Fergus Falls, and Carlton. State employees who have worked at the 16-bed facility said they are a key to helping people successfully transition to the community or another less restrictive residential facility. There's no private sector equivalent to the locked care facilities, which often take individuals who can't go to other programs because of their complex needs or behavioral challenges. Today, only the Carlton facility, which is just for women, and the co-ed Fergus Falls Center are open. And after a client flooded part of the Fergus Falls facility, it is only at half capacity until repairs are complete. Number of people admitted to a care program fell from 333 in 2022, when five centers were open, to 194 last year. There were 53 people on wait lists for the two remaining care facilities as of August 1st, according to state officials. And in some local sports news, the Cook County volleyball team notched two close wins last week and one more yesterday. Last week featured three matches, including a back-to-back road trip and a home matchup against the South Ridge Panthers. The Vikings opened the week at home August 31st, hosting the Cherry Tigers in a match that went five sets. The match went back and forth, with the Tigers and Vikings trading sets before Cook County won the fifth set 15-11 to earn the victory. Cook County then traveled to Barnum to face the Bombers, who Vikings coach Colette Mueller described as a physical team featuring powerful hitters and a strong presence at the net. The Vikings battled back from a 21-5 deficit in the second set to make it competitive, but ultimately lost the match 3-1. Cook County returned home on September 3rd to face the South Ridge Panthers, and again the Vikings traded sets with their opponents, forcing a fifth set with a 26-24 win in the fourth. The Vikings took the final set 15-10, earning their first conference victory of the season. The week showcased a Vikings team that is proving comfortable in uncomfortable situations, Mueller said, whether responding after dropping a set, digging out of a huge deficit, or playing with everything on the line in a fifth set. We continue to compete, she said. Yesterday, the Vikings defeated the Carlton Renshaw Raptors 3-2, moving to 5-3 on the season. And on Thursday, tomorrow, the Vikings will travel to Cromwell Wright to face the Cardinals. 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
1: Solar California. I'm Randy Simon, and this is Earthwise, a look at our changing environment. Solar panels produced 51% of California's electricity during the month of May. This was the first time the clean energy source produced more than half of the state's power for an entire month. But it wasn't just a milestone for California, it was a milestone for the entire world. California

0: It was the first major economy to cross the 50% threshold for an entire month. In June 2025, Hungary produced 47% of its power with solar, but Hungary's GDP is far smaller than that of California. The only fossil fuel that California burns at appreciable levels is natural gas, and solar is steadily diminishing its use. Solar didn't just out-generate gas in May, it has outproduced it throughout every month of 2026 leading up to it. The Trump administration keeps saying that the sun doesn't shine at night, but California's massive deployment of battery energy storage provides the state with plenty of power at night by shifting midday solar production to the evening hours. It is not unusual for batteries to provide a quarter of the state's electricity for portions of the night. 10 years ago, solar power only accounted for 17% of California's electricity. There were only 61 megawatts of battery storage. Now, the California Independent System Operator, which manages the state's grid, has 16 gigawatts of storage, an increase of over 26,000%. California will undoubtedly break the 50% threshold again, and with increasing frequency, and in the coming years, more states and countries are likely to join the club. Earthwise is a production of WAMC. 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
1: The time is 8:17. The Grand Marais Parks Department oversees the municipal campground, the marina, the city's parks, and the Gunflint Hills Golf Course. And here to talk to us about all of that is Parks and Recreation Manager Dave Terstay. Good morning, Dave.
2: DJ, good morning. We made it.
1: Yeah, I was going to say, so it's post-Labor Day. Breathing a little easier now?
2: Indeed. It's all downhill from here. It's hard to believe it's already the, 9th of September?
1: Yes.
2: Labor Day was so late this year.
1: How did the weekend go, and how did the August numbers turn out to be?
2: Well, the weekend was great. Of course, the weather was great. The staff was even better. Good crowds. I think we had almost a full house for Labor Day. It's sort of our third busiest holiday weekend. You know, we've got Fisherman's Picnic. That's a sellout. 4th of July, usually second place to Labor Day in, on the podium, though. And it was, great August, actually, was the report to the Park Board last night. We actually had an uptick on year-over-year revenue for August, and so that closed the gap on the entire comparison to last year. We're about flat. We're about even with last year right now, which is pretty good news considering how interesting July was with smoke and cool and wet May and June were.
1: Oh, indeed.
2: Yeah,
1: indeed.
2: We're doing just fine, and we have it all to thank our crew for that. So we've had excellent seasonal help, and we've had a lot of busy days, and so we're looking forward to the little bit of midweek relief right now. We're not that full tonight.
1: So are weekends still pretty busy right on through, you know, you go through mid-October, right?
2: Yeah, that's right, CJ. Yeah, weekends are still busy. That's always the case for September and October. And we are open through MEA, the 18th or so of October. That's Moose Madness, of course, probably in the top 5 busy weekends on my schedule, but that won't be for another month and a half or so. And so we do have a stretch here. We've got, like I say, quiet during the midweek, but when the fall colors kick in at the end of the month, then we'll really start to see some busyness again. So lots of busy days ahead. Hopefully it stays sunny, hot, dry. Those are all great camping weather attributes for the fall. So I know today is starting to shape up.
1: All right. Well, have your hours changed at all post-Labor Day?
2: Sure. Yeah, we have scaled back in the office. The park office is now open 8 to 6, 6 days a week. And then Friday nights we're open until 8 p.m. to accommodate some of those busy weekends coming up. So, yeah, 8 to 6 at the park office now. And that matches our maintenance schedule as well. So, like the fuel dock, for example, open till 6.
1: Okay. Now, the park is open until MEA weekend in mid-October. Do you have any events that are scheduled or between now and then?
2: Well, sadly, no. You know, the word of this weekend is no radio waves, so we definitely miss that festival. Unplugged, of course, is next door towards the end of the month, the North House I believe is doing Unplugged on the 25th, 26th weekend. So, yeah, not a lot of weekend events in general, but like I say, Moose Madness closes it out for that MEA weekend at the October 18th. We are, you know, in the sort of not quite sure when to close in October based on weather.
1: Mm.
2: I want to put that caveat out there. We, at least our seasonal water system is obviously very sensitive to frost and freeze-up. And so although we do plan to be open through October 18th for full service with the water on, there's always that risk of early fall and early freeze-up. So, but if it stays nice, we'll be open through mid to late October, and then we'll start to winterize. And still here, still around for November, we'll have the winter's gathering, I'm sure, with the North House about the third weekend in November.
1: Well, I'm just curious, Dave, when you do start to shut things down water-wise, how many crew members and how long does that take?
2: It's a process. Of course, CJ, it's a big campus. We do 40 acres of camping and four bathhouses, seven water zones. Takes about a week. And my full-time facilities manager, Aaron, spearheads that effort. He's the key point person on that. And then we do keep several seasonal maintenance workers on through late October. So it's probably a 4 to 6 person crew on the deep cleaning, getting all the bathhouses ready. And then when we actually pull the plug and put the air compressors to the water lines, it's a good week of work.
1: Wow. Okay. Any report on the golf course? They stay open quite late in the season, and are they doing well?
2: Yeah, golf's been great. Paul Jones had a good report to the board last night that despite the dry, I would say droughtish August, conditions were just fine on the irrigated turf up at Gunflint Hills Golf Course. They've been having strong numbers, excellent feedback, excellent play, still open. There was talk of, you know, October's an even more risky month for the golf course because we don't want to get caught with some bad weather and not prepared to the winter. And so we actually closed the golf course a little earlier. That is the, you know, first weekend in October might be it.
1: Okay.
2: So there's a shorter season up at Gunflint Hills. If you want to get in some more golf, it's probably in the last month or so of operations for Gunflint Hills. We've got a lot of winterization work up there. Paul stays on with his crew of 2 to 4 throughout the month of October, putting the course to bed for the winter. So it's, unfortunately, the end is nearer for golf than camping and boating, but get up there with the kin. Gunflint Hills open 7 to 7 still, so plenty of great golf left.
1: All right, very good. Anything else you'd like us to know about the parks?
2: We are seeking a park board member.
1: Oh, that's right.
2: Missed out in the community. Yep, several months now we've been missing. We've had a vacant seat all summer, and so we still have that opportunity to serve, to be stepping up for the city of Grand Marais. You must live in the city is one of the requirements, and one meeting a month is the other. So if you're interested and you are in town, stop by City Hall. They've got the applications and more information, or the park office. I'd be happy to share those with you as well. So reach out to us if you're interested in the park board.
1: All right. Well, Dave, thank you for these reports. We really appreciate speaking with you once a month.
2: My pleasure, CJ. Thank you, and happy fall.
1: Happy fall to you as well. Dave Terstig there is Grand Marais Parks and Recreation Director, and we do check in with him once a month because there's always fun things to learn. All right, it is 8:24. Here is Carm with a tune called Land, and it features Justin Vernon from Bon Iver.

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3: The time is 8:35. West End Al-Anon Family Group meets each Wednesday, 7 p.m. at the Lutzen Town Hall. Al-Anon is a group that supports friends and family members of alcoholics. The group welcomes anyone who's been affected by a friend or family member who has a problem with alcohol. Northern Lotus Meditation takes place on Wednesdays from 7 to 8 p.m. with instruction in meditation and room manners at 6:45 p.m. at Two Birds Healing Arts Center in Grand Marais. And let's see. Heads up for tomorrow, the Grand Marais Farmers Market is held on Thursdays from 4:30 to 6 p.m. at the Cook County Community Center parking lot. Market is operated as a partnership between the Northwoods Food Project, the Cook County Community Center, and Cook County U of M Extension. And the Finland Farmers Market is held on Thursdays as well from 5 to 6:30 p.m. at the Claire Nelson Center Pavilions. We'll get to more announcements as the show goes on. Here's a tune by the Careful Ones called Changes. And when we come back, we're going to be chatting with Charlie Pavlicic from Wolf Ridge Environmental Learning Center near Finland.

0: That tune changes is by The Careful Ones. The time is 8:40. Wolf Ridge Environmental Learning Center near Finland, Minnesota was founded in 1971 and was the first environmental learning center in the nation to be accredited K-12. Charlie Pavlicich joins us now by phone. He's a naturalist and educator at Wolf Ridge. Good morning, Charlie.
1: Good morning, CJ. It's always fun to hear what song kind of plays me in. Change is Coming is quite a fitting song for September. That's awesome.
0: I thought you'd like that because you're going to talk to us a little bit about fall colors, which are changing.
1: Yeah. So here on campus, we're in a maple glade, and so we've got some colors already happening, and it's kind of that year again where I feel like every other year we kind of talk about whether drought or extreme rain or what's going on with the colors, right? And what's going on this year? And we're starting to see a little bit of early changes here on campus with that drought that we've been having across the state that's been pretty brutal. But now we just got some rain, and so I'm intrigued this year if trees have made up their minds. And they're kind of really smart individuals. They hedge their bets, and so every year it's kind of fun watching the decisions they make, because a really dry fall like we started out can make a lot of trees drop early. And when they drop early like that because of a drought, they don't have as many anthocyanins and other chemicals that bring out the vibrant colors. The leaves are a little bit crispier, quicker, and we get more brown than the bright oranges and reds. But they're doing that because it wasn't a great year. And so at the end of the year, they didn't get as much sugar as they wanted. And with that, they're like, well, an early frost could really hurt us with this not as much food for the spring, and so they drop early. Whereas I think last year we were looking at things and they were kind of dropping a little early last year because it was such a great summer for them, precip-wise, and they kind of hedged their bets the other way. They said, well, we had a great summer, and we got all this sugar and stuff. We got everything we need. Why risk getting hit by frost this fall? So we'll drop a little early because we did so well. And so it's kind of those intermediate years where you get the longest and best colors, and things can stack. And so it's kind of fun watching this year again. Things are moving along. The aspens are starting to change. The birches are starting to get a little flecking. And then, yeah, maples here and there are starting to change.
0: You know, I was taking the dog for the walk the other day, and coming up my driveway, I was seeing all these aspen leaves on the driveway that had, they were basically kind of a pale yellow, but they had a green, like, streak or stripe still in there. And I thought, huh, it almost looks like, you know, like a sunburn on a stripe or whatever. But it was very interesting that the whole leaf had not drained that green color. There was still this section, a little stripe on it.
1: That's so interesting. And I don't know that I wonder, those are things that I always, that once we get done talking, you bring up some stuff, I'm like, man, is that a panic response? You know, they packed their luggage and they didn't get everything packed. You know, they didn't pull all their chlorophyll. They're like, let's just drop it. And, you know, so I'm gonna look in on that because that's really interesting.
0: I know. I don't recall seeing that before, but, you know, I may have. I don't know. Anyway, so maples are doing some changes right now?
1: Yeah, we're starting to see some early changes here on the ridge, which we're a little way south of you, but we're also, you know, these little microclimates can play an effect with this drought, where some little pockets a lot drier than others, and everyone's sitting in their own little situations. And so oftentimes I've seen trees change on top of the campus here, you know, early August some years. And so is it they had a leaf infestation of some insect and some mite, and they're panicking and they're like, you know, we're just cashing it in for the year. But this year with that drought, I expect to see things probably dropping a little early.
0: Okay. All right. Now, this is a totally unrelated question to leaf drop, but with spruce budworm having been around now in great numbers for a few years, are the balsam and the spruce that are most affected by that insect, are they going to do anything strange when fall comes and winter, they're preparing for winter, or are they just going to try to gut it out?
1: You know, they generally, the ones that are the best adapted are secreting chemicals in the spring to help dissuade them in the fall. I don't think so, but I also don't know about that either. There is, I wanted to bring this up. If you do a little sleuthing online, it's kind of amazing. The spruce budworm map, at least.
0: Oh.
1: It shows the outbreaks from year to year, And it actually started out by, in Minnesota, they kind of popped up in their new resurgence. They go in cycles out in Bemidji. And almost like those fire maps that, sadly, we've all become really accustomed to watching, you can actually see the year-to-year change in where the budworms are being found in large numbers on this Minnesota map. And so it's really cool, but, well, really cool in a sad way, of course. But, yeah, on the Minnesota DNR Natural Resources page, they have a color-coded map of where these outbreaks are. And they really started to hit us, you know, in the 2020s, but it's gotten really bad since 2022 to now. But all the way back in 1998 through 2003, the budworm outbreak was bad out by Bemidji. And so, yeah, it's kind of fun if people are interested. It's on the, basically you type in Eastern spruce budworm in Minnesota DNR, and you can pull up that really kind of interesting map to see kind of how it's worked its way. They've worked their way from west to east across our state.
0: Gotcha. All right. Now, there are some fish that do spawning in Lake Superior in the fall. Which ones are they?
1: These are, this is, I was really excited to share this story. And so we've got a bunch of fish in Lake Superior that spawn in the fall. Many of them spawn in the lake, such as lake trout, but many of them spawn in our rivers. But there's only two really game fish species that we think about in Lake Superior that are native that spawn in the fall, and that's lake trout and brook trout. Brook trout generally spawn in our streams. Lake trout generally spawn in the lake. But nowadays we have four different types of salmon. We've got brown trout and all of these things that spawn in the fall. But if you go back in time before humans dropped all these species in here, there's pretty much just lake trout and brook trout. And lake trout were trying to occupy, they were diversifying and occupying all these niches, these little spots in the environment, because there was no other game fish species. They're kind of the only critters in the lake. And so if you go back before commercial fishing, before sea lamprey, there's actually a bunch of rivers that lake trout ran up and spawned in as tributaries to Lake Superior, which those almost all disappeared after fishing, overfishing, and sea lamprey. But now, just in the last decade or so, we've been documenting in Canada, over by the Nemoose River, over by like kind of Wawa, Sault Ste. Marie kind of side of Canada, lake trout are returning to the rivers to spawn again, which is showing us that they are recovering and their diversity is kind of starting to reemerge. And so up here on the North Shore, I think our most common one we see in the fall would be the pink salmon or the humpback salmon. If you hike our rivers right around now and can find cascades at the right time, you'll see those salmon trying to run upstream and spawn. They're not native. They were put in here by the DNR back in the 70s and 80s and 90s. But, yeah, the native lake trout used to spawn in streams, even on the North Shore, reportedly, but we don't have much evidence or many historical records because we wiped them all out so fast.
0: And so there's no ancestors or ones that actually experienced that still around to show the young ones where to go, right?
1: Right. And so that pool of lake trout that used to run up these rivers just doesn't exist anymore on the North Shore. But with it happening in Canada again, there's kind of hope. And who knows, in 30, 40 years, if rehabilitation efforts go the right way and things like that, who knows what could happen. And we might someday see lake trout in our rivers on the North Shore.
0: Oh, that would be wonderful. Well, Charlie, got to let you go. But this has been so much fun. I can't wait to chat with you again in October.
1: Awesome. And you gave me a little homework assignment for those stripes on those trees. So
0: all right. All right, Charlie. Thank you. That's Charlie Pavlicich. He's a naturalist and educator at Wolf Ridge Environmental Learning Center near Finland, Minnesota. To learn more about Wolf Ridge, visit wolf-ridge.org. Or you can call him 218-353-7414. Here's Cold Weather Company with a tune called Movement. When we come back, we'll be chatting with Sarah Waddle about to get a little preview of Northern Gardening Show that airs tomorrow night here on WTIP. Okay, it is not firing off. Let's go to the next one.

0: That's the Heavy Heavy with One of a Kind. Time is 8:52. Joining us now on the phone is Cook County Extension Educator and Community Center Director, Sarah Waddle, one of the hosts of Northern Gardening. Now, Northern Gardening happens the second Thursday of the month from 7 to 8 p.m. here on WTIP. So we're going to get a little preview here from Sarah. Good morning, Sarah.
1: Good morning, CJ.
0: Nice to have you on. So what is the theme of this month's Northern Gardening?
1: I'm really excited about our show this month. We're going to have a two-part theme. We're talking about both soil testing and how you can use cover crops in your home garden.
0: Oh, all right. So I'm guessing that Joan Farnham is going to host with you.
1: She is, and we've got some great guests lined up as well. A couple of my extension colleagues who work in other counties in northern Minnesota are joining us, Troy Salzer and Tara Young. And I've also got staff from the University of Minnesota Soil Testing Lab coming on to give us the behind-the-scenes look at soil testing.
0: All right. So when you talk about soil testing, describe it a little bit more, what that means and why you would do it.
1: Yeah, so lots of people might want to consider doing a soil test, and fall is actually a great time to do it so that you can then make a plan and be ready to go in the spring with what you might want to do to improve your soil's health. And a soil test it's pretty simple. You collect a sample of soil from your garden, and then you send it to the soil testing lab down on the St. Paul campus at the U, and they do some chemical analysis of it and provide you with results. And so we'll talk on the show about what those results are that they show you, what they mean, and how you can use that information to try to improve your soil health so that you can have better success at gardening.
0: All right, so there's things you can do, and there's also probably plants that would thrive in different sorts of soil conditions, right? So are you going to talk a little bit about that as well?
1: Yeah, for sure. There are some aspects or characteristics of your soil that are less changeable and others that you can have more impact on, so we can talk about that on the show too.
0: Excellent. All right. Anything else you'd like us to know about the show?
1: Our second topic on the show, cover crops, is something that might be a little more new to listeners. Cover crops, it's the idea that you plant a crop that you're not growing necessarily for food, but you're growing specifically to try to improve the health of your soil. And it's a tool in your toolbox for improving your garden's soil health that is less well-known, though is gaining in familiarity. So we'll learn about what different cover crops are, how you can use them, what time of year you'd plant them, how you incorporate them back into the soil, and what benefits they offer for your garden.
0: Interesting, because when I heard cover crops, I envisioned little low to the ground, maybe flowering plants that fill in a part of your flower garden that you don't want to put like annuals in or whatever.
1: Yeah, different. So you're on the right track of thinking that they're covering the ground, because ideally you don't want to have bare soil very much, because that can be a perfect time for soil erosion to happen and other potential problems. But no, cover crops can do things like add nutrients to your soil, add organic matter to your soil, help with soil structure. They keep living roots in the ground, which helps with a lot of different things. So we'll learn a lot more on the show, but it's a really interesting topic.
0: Excellent. Well, Sarah, thanks for this preview. We will be sure to tune in tomorrow evening.
1: Thanks, CJ.
0: All right. We're talking there with Sarah Waddle. She's one of the hosts of WTIP's Northern Gardening. And Northern Gardening is a partnership between the Northwoods Food Project, the Cook County U of M Extension Office, and WTIP. And Northern Gardening airs on this Thursday, tomorrow, 7 p.m., right here on WTIP North Shore Community Radio. All right. Here is Matt Lovell with Be Free.

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Glad you're tuning in to WTIP. Today I'm CJ Hightoff, and here's what's happening in this hour. We'll start out with weather and a little bit of news. We'll have Earth Date. We'll have North Star Stories from Ampers. Jens Jacobsen and Lacey Smith will be joining us in the studio to give us an update from ISD's Early Childhood and Community Education. We'll play Pop Quiz at 9:30. That's your opportunity to play a little trivia game with us and possibly win a fabulous prize. MN90, or Minnesota History in 90 Seconds, after that. Anishinaabe Mohan Word of the Day. And then Dr. Amy O'Brien will join us on the phone for the next segment of Pet Health. We'll wrap up Pop Quiz after that. And Bird Note is the final feature. But we've got a lot of announcements to get to, more music, and I hope you can stick with us. So one announcement I would like to make right now is that the one birthday I am aware of is Jean Brinselance celebrating birthday today on the 9th of September. Happy birthday, Jean. And if it's your birthday as well, happy birthday to you. Sun rose this morning at 6:30. Sets tonight at 7:25. That's 12 hours, 55 minutes of total daylight. And we have a waning crescent moon. It's about 3.5% illuminated. Next, the new moon is actually tomorrow. And the next full moon is on September 26th. All right. I want to check some temps, see how we're doing in that regard. And see if we've warmed up at all. Yeah, about 3 degrees. It's now 64 at the Grand Marais Harbor, 60 in Ely, 70 already in Minneapolis. Duluth is 66, Two Harbors, 64, Silver Bay, 65, Tofte is 63, Grand Portage Tribal Lands, 64, Thunder Bay, Ontario, 65, Houghton, Michigan, 67, Bayfield, Wisconsin, 65. Everybody is sunny or partly sunny with the exceptions of Ely, which is mostly cloudy, and Thunder Bay, Ontario, also mostly cloudy. But everybody else is having some sunny conditions right now. And it looks like, as I look out the window, that the wind is picking up, which we kind of expected. So for today in southern Cook County, we're looking for mostly sunny conditions and a chance of sprinkles this morning, but highs around 70 if you are close to Lake Superior, upper 60s if you are inland. Winds will be out of the west at about 15 to 20 and could gust to 35. Tonight, mostly clear. Lows will be in the upper 40s, mid-40s inland. Northwest winds if you're close to Lake Superior, west winds if you are inland. 5 to 10 miles per hour gusting to 30 in both cases, but they do crease a little bit after midnight. Thursday brings sunny, highs around 70, lower 70s inland, west winds, but light, turning to the southwest in the afternoon if you're in southern Cook County. Thursday night, mostly clear in the evening, then becoming partly cloudy with lows in the lower 50s, winds out of the south, and could gust to 20 miles per hour after midnight. Friday brings mostly sunny, chance of showers with a slight chance of thunderstorms in the afternoon. They're giving that about 40% during the day on Friday. That goes up to 90% for Friday night. And lows on Friday night in the mid-50s, highs on Friday during the day about mid-70s. And winds will be out of the southwest and kind of gusty. Saturday looks beautiful. Sunny, highs in the upper 60s.

And now news from the Associated Press and the WTIP News Desk. The News Tribune reports that in August, an August 25 letter from the DNR Ecological and Water Resources Division Director Melissa Kusky to Hermantown Community Development Director Eric Johnson. Kusky said that while the agency, quote, does not formally object, end quote, to the Alternative Urban Area-Wide Review, or AUAR, it had several concerns. Hermantown's earlier review of the project did not describe it as a data center, but the latest hour, completed last month, includes more details about the project, including that it is a data center. City Council is expected to consider the updated AUAR this fall. The letter prompted a series of meetings between the DNR and the Hermantown officials last week. Chad Ronchetti, Hermantown's Economic Development Director, said in an email to the News Tribune on Tuesday. In response to the DNR letter, the Stop the Hermantown Data Center group also penned a letter urging the City Council to reject the AUAR and conduct a more stringent environmental impact statement instead. The DNR's concerns on the AUAR included its absence of an earlier letter from the appendices, its misrepresentation of the DNR's role despite it having no permitting or regulatory authority over the project, that baseline groundwater data was taken during a drought year, and its lack of alternative site analysis. The DNR also requested more information on mitigation plans, including impacts to nearby wetlands, trout streams, and springs. Ronchetti said the earlier April letter from the DNR had been submitted during the public comment period on the scope of the environmental review and was included in and responded to in May's final order for review. In a statement Tuesday, DNR spokesperson Ingrid Johnson said the agency received the information from Hermantown on Friday and is reviewing it. The Duluth News Tribune reports that Governor Tim Walz joked with students Tuesday as he scooped chicken, rice, and broccoli onto their trays at Hoover Elementary School in Coon Rapids. He was there to mark the first day of school and to celebrate a milestone in Minnesota's free school meals program, a hallmark program of his tenure. The free school meals program, signed into law in March of 2023, has now served nearly 450 million meals since its launch in July 2023 and has saved families an average of $1,000 a year per student, according to the governor's office. Walz said the program, especially given his past as a teacher, is right up there for what he's most proud of during his tenure as he approaches his exit in January. Walz said he'd rather be remembered for free school meals along with general education funding and the state's child tax credit than the COVID-19 pandemic. The free meals program was initially projected to cost the state roughly $200 million a year, but the cost has climbed each school year since. In state fiscal years July 1st to June 30th, the program cost $277 million in 2024. $295 million in 2025 and $306 million in 2026. Walz said that could be a reflection of higher participation than anticipated. The state's program, unlike the federal reduced price meals program, is available to all kids regardless of income. And the Minnesota Star Tribune reports that Minneapolis may allow autonomous vehicles to roam the city, but only with someone in the driver's seat as a safety monitor being paid at least minimum wage. That staffing requirement is the centerpiece of the ordinance being considered by the City Council and set for a public hearing September 22nd. Council members say the rules, which also require all autonomous vehicle companies to be licensed with the city, would be groundbreaking nationally. The safety monitor would need to have a driver's license and immediate access to controls for steering, braking, and acceleration. Last year, Waymo officials announced plans to move into the Minneapolis market and in November began testing the company's signature white Jaguar I-Pace SUVs and Seeker RT vehicles on the streets.
The arrival of the driverless ride-hailing company, White Vehicles, alarmed the ride-sharing community, and a number of council members have been vocal about wanting to stop Waymo from bringing its fleet of autonomous electric vehicles to the city. The four ordinance authors released a statement saying, without regulations, automated vehicles may create significant safety risks, disrupt traffic, hinder the city's transportation and sustainability goals, and displace thousands of workers. They say the Workers' Drive Minneapolis ordinance will provide basic protection for workers and the public. If it passes, companies would have to get licensed by the city beginning in October.

0: point.
1: After 30 years, a trail linking Iron Range communities is finally complete and ready to ride. But first, with the nation's midterm elections just weeks away, a fight over who controls Minnesota's local election procedures is now in the hands of the state's Supreme Court justices. The fight is not about the ballots, it's about who controls the voter check-in list. Minnesota Supreme Court justices heard arguments yesterday about whether the North Metro city of Oak Grove, or Anoka County, decides which voter rosters the city's four precincts can use in November. Anoka County chose electronic rosters. Oak Grove says it wants paper.
2: The question here is which local officials do the weighing and choose the roster format. Happily, the statute unambiguously answers that question.
1: But the Secretary of State says the county auditor decides in statewide elections. Minnesota's Attorney General's office says the election rules allow cities to control standalone elections, but not November's broader ballot.
3: The court should dismiss the petition because Minnesota's roster statute vests county auditors with the authority to determine roster types for all precincts in their counties for federal, state, and county elections.
1: With November approaching, Minnesota's Chief Justice, Natalie Hudson, says they will make a ruling very soon. This was also the final oral argument for Chief Justice Hudson before retirement. Hudson was Minnesota's first Black Chief Justice. Counties will start mailing absentee ballots next week. The new 18-day early voting period begins October 16th with direct-to-counter ballots. These are paper ballots that early in-person voters feed directly into an electronic tabulator, or counter, just like paper ballots go into the tabulator on Election Day on November 3rd. The state's appellate courts are dealing with a different technology problem. The judicial branch says a cyber attack last week breached the court's data management contractor, Thomson Reuters. Private or personal information from appellate court cases may have been included. Officials are still working to determine the scope. Minnesota's first in the nation legal limits on artificial technology tools that generate nude images will remain in effect, at least for now. A federal judge refused to pause the state's new ban on AI nudification services. Elon Musk's company, xAI, says it will appeal again, arguing the ban violates free speech. The Minnesota Truth Council is building a public historic record of how federal immigration efforts like Operation Metro Surge affected families, businesses, and communities, and here's more testimony tonight at the Capitol. The public can attend from 5 to 8 or watch on the council's YouTube channel. There are two more meetings after tonight. A preliminary report is due at the end of October. Two major expansions are bringing more health care and affordable housing to Minneapolis's Native community. The Native American Community Clinic will open its new six-story building next week with expanded medical, dental, and behavioral health services. The following week, the Indian Health Board will open its updated Franklin Avenue Clinic, which will incorporate traditional indigenous medicine alongside Western practices. After 30 years of work, the Mesabi Trail is finally complete. Now, hikers and bikers have a new route across the Iron Range. AMPR's member station, KAXE's Stella Meyerhoff, has more.
4: The trail now stretches 165 continuous miles from Grand Rapids to Ely. The Rail-to-Trail project comes from the St. Louis and Lake Counties Regional Railroad Authority, which will host a week-long celebration. Events include a 30-mile ride for the trail's 30th anniversary on Saturday. Adults who travel the path by wheels, such as on skates or bike, are required to buy a wheel pass. Events to mark the completion of the trail include a ribbon cutting on Tuesday and an open house on Wednesday. Details can be found at kaxe.org. From the KAXE News Desk, I'm Report for America Corps member Stella Meyerhoff.
1: And finally, Outdoor Recreation's next big expansion could make a bigger splash in southern Minnesota. Camp Dells, between Mankato and Faribault, wants to add 200 campsites to its outdoor resort and water park, plus the infrastructure and roads to support them. LeSueur County is accepting public comments before September 17th for an environmental review. Expansion or not, this weekend is the water park's last splash of the season. For North Star Stories, I'm Zan Holston.
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6: The time is 9:16. So Lacey Smith and Jens Jacobson, they're the early childhood and community education coordinators at ISD 166, and they are joining us now in the studio to give us an update. Good morning, you two.
0: Good morning.
7: Good morning.
6: Nice to have you with us. Jens, we're

0: going to start with you because you've got a little less to talk about today.
1: Yeah.
0: I mean, usually there's a lot, but the sort of athletic programs that we highlighted last month are already filled and running. So give us a little recap, if you would.
1: Yeah. So we've got, you know, volleyball going on. We've got soccer going on, youth football, which includes flag football. So we've got a lot of things going on, and those are all up and running. And so I just want to highlight some of the things that are going on
0: please.
1: The next couple of weeks here in September. So volleyball, they've been practicing the last 2 weeks now and kind of getting ready for their first set of tournaments coming up. On September 19th, they'll be in Chisholm. And they'll play a couple games there. I think they call them play dates versus tournaments.
0: Remind us of the ages.
1: These are grades 5 and 6.
0: Okay.
1: Yep. So these are our future middle schoolers and high school programs. So these kids are going to be out there on the courts on September 19th in Chisholm. The following week, they'll be at MIB, which is Mountain Iron Bureau, if I said that right. And they'll be playing some games out there. We do have like game with Silver Bay. This is kind of our one home game that we have every single season. We get a game with them. It might change to September 30th, actually, but right now we have a game scheduled with Silver Bay September 29th in the Pam Taylor Gym. So that'll be at 5:30 if you're interested in watching that. If things change, it would be September 30th. But we will find out.
0: Well, just let us know here, and we'll get the word out for
1: you. Sounds good.
0: All right. And then tackle football. Are these kids what ages?
1: These are grades 5 and 6.
0: Still, okay.
1: Yep. So they've got their first set of tournaments this weekend. They call it a jamboree. So it's kind of a scrimmage against the other teams, kind of learn how this whole system works in terms of tackling and so on. So September 12th, they'll be at MIB. And typically these games are in the morning, so these families will wake up nice and early,
0: drive out
1: to MIB, play a couple games, then head back. And we'll do the same thing the following week when they actually start their official season. So they'll be starting officially on September 19th, and that'll be Northeast Range School, which is in Babbitt. Beyond that, we actually get to host a set of games on September 26th. Again, it'll probably be from 9 a.m. to about noon. We'll have a number of games going on with not only Cook County being there, but, you know, typically Silver Bay and some other schools will be there. And we'll kind of do like a little round robin type of thing where each team will play two other teams. And so that'll be fun. But that'll be taking place on September 26th.
0: And are they full games or are they like more like scrimmages? So
1: yeah, they're full games. They're about 8 minute or so long quarters, and they do four quarters, and then they kind of switch through. So I imagine about an hour for the game to last, and then they switch into the next set of games. So
0: no fun.
1: Yeah, it's a great time.
0: And then youth soccer, what's happening there?
1: We got some. So youth soccer, we've been going on for a couple of weeks. This is for grades 3 through 6. We are starting our season officially, and we just kind of play within Cook County. So we've got four different teams that we kind of established some smaller teams with, and every Wednesday from 3:30 to 5, if families are interested in checking that out, come watch these kids play some soccer against one another here in Cook County. So we've got kids from across the county that come out and play. Tuesdays we practice, and Wednesdays we get out in the field and we actually do our little official games that we do.
0: How fun.
1: It is a lot of fun.
0: That sounds great. All right, Lacey. We've got a bunch to talk about, so we're going to talk first about there are a few preschool spots left for the early childhood.
2: Yeah. So our first day of preschool is tomorrow, and we do have some spots left. So if you are interested, please register as soon as possible. And our program is for children who are 3 and 4 by September 1st of this school year. Our programming is for both 3 and 4-year-olds in each of our two classrooms, and we use creative curriculum, which is an evidence-based curriculum that has a large focus on hands-on learning through play.
0: Sounds fabulous.
2: Yeah, and then our program has a sliding fee scale, and we also accept Pathways 1 scholarships or early learning scholarships, as well as we have some scholarships that we can award, Pathway 2 scholarships and the voluntary preschool scholarships. So if people would like more information, you can contact me at lsmith@isd166 or go to our website at cookcountyschools.org and register right from there.
0: All right. And then some other ECFE opportunities coming up this fall?
2: Yeah. So we're getting excited to kick off our first quarter of ECFE programming. We will have Tuesdays from 10 to 11, which is a non-separating class. It includes parent and child time, which is time for parents and children to play and learn together. And our class size is capped at 6 families just to accommodate for all of the kids that will be in that space. And then our other class is a Thursday class from 5 to 6:30, and this is for children who are or families who are prenatal all the way up until age 5. And then children who are 0 to 16 months will stay with their parents, and then children aged 1 to 3 will have time to play with peers and enjoy activities. And then our class size there is limited to 8 families.
0: Okay, so this is pretty cool because one of those, the Tuesday opportunity is in the morning, and the Thursday is in the late afternoon, evening,
2: yes,
0: for people who are working. So that's awesome.
2: Yeah, we hope that having two of those options will help families to pick a time that works best for them.
0: Yeah, absolutely.
2: And then on the 5 to 6:30 time, there's also a light meal that's provided as well, so that
0: okay,
2: families don't have to plan for food around that dinner time hour.
0: Okay. All right. So let me see. Classes start, you said, the week of September 15th and go through November 5th. Is that for both of those?
2: Yes.
0: Okay.
2: Yep. And then we are running registration through September 18th. So if families are interested in that, check out the website and you can register from there, or you can email me at lsmith@isd1667.
0: And the website is cookcountyschools.org.
2: Yes.
0: All
2: correct.
0: Right. I'm getting it. All right. What else, Lacey?
2: Yeah. So the last thing is Giggles and Wiggles.
0: No.
2: So we have, yeah. So we're having Giggles and Wiggles this year. We're partnering with the Cook County YMCA, and that will start next Tuesday, and it will run from 9 o'clock to 9:45 following the school calendar. So anytime that there is not school, there is not
0: be.
2: Giggles and Wiggles.
0: Got it.
2: And that's for children who are 0 to 5 years old. And it's an opportunity for gross motor skills, social, emotional, and cognitive skills. This year it's going to be a little bit different. We're working with the YMCA and they have some different spaces that are available. And so we're not publishing where they're going to be. So each time families will just check in at the desk and the person
0: and
2: at the
0: directed.
2: Desk will let them know where to go. And then we're following the YMCA's policy. So if you're a member, you'll scan in. And non-members, just plan to bring your photo ID to sign in. It's free for everyone, so you won't need to pay anything. But we just need to make sure that we're signing in when we get there.
0: All right. Bring the kiddo and say you're there for Giggles and Wiggles.
2: Yes.
0: All right. Awesome. Anything else that we missed or that you want to highlight really quick?
1: I don't think so. I think we're all just excited about the new school year and getting the kids back in the school. So it's been great.
0: Well, I'm excited that you're excited because I can imagine some of this gets to be a little wild and crazy. And I'm so glad that the two of you are taking care of it and monitoring it. That's awesome. All right. We're talking with Lacey Smith and Jens Jacobson. They are early childhood and community education coordinators at ISD 166. We check in once a month because there's a ton going on. So we look forward to talking again in October.
2: Sounds good.
0: All right. October. Thanks, guys. All right. Here is a tune by Handsome Ghost called Better Off. And this one doesn't want to fire off either. I'm going to have to check into that.

0: And that is Broughton with Out of Touch. That's a kind of a cool cover of that tune. Hey, if you want to take in a little music this evening, here's the list of people performing. Jim Miller will be at Stone's Throw Room at East Bay Suites from 5 to 7 p.m. today. Breanne Morrison will be playing Sydney's Frozen Custard and Wood-Fired Pizza. That's from 6 to 8 p.m. Joe Pollock will be at the Raven's Nest at the Gunflint Tavern, 6 to 9 p.m. And Billy Manzik will be at Bluefin Grill from 8 to 10 p.m. today. Plan to get to the musicians that will be playing tomorrow as well. But right now, here, we got to take care of a little business.
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0: Here's a quick forecast for you. If you are in northern Cook County, mostly sunny today. There was a chance of sprinkles this morning. I don't know if that's still in the forecast, but highs in the upper 60s is what we're looking for when winds out of the west, 15 to 20, gusting to 35, and then tonight mostly clear. Lows will be in the mid-40s, and winds out of the west, gusting to 30, decreasing a little bit after midnight. Tomorrow looks like sunny, and highs in the lower 70s with light west winds.

It's time to play Pop Quiz. Now, Pop Quiz used to strike terror into students' hearts because it would be this surprise test that teachers would throw out. This is not that. Okay, it's a trivia game where the host of North Shore Morning, right around 9:30, throws out a trivia question and invites you to call in with your best guess to the answer. And the reason you want to do that is, well, maybe bragging rights, but also there is a fabulous prize on the line for the person who calls in first with the correct answer and has not won in the last 30 days. Still play regardless of how recently you've won, but the prize will go to the person who calls in very quickly without having won in the last 30 days. Okay, that's way too much. I'm sorry. I got to get more succinct in my description. But anyway, here are the phone numbers if you'd like to play. 218-387-1070. That's our local number, 218-387-1070. And toll free, it's 1-800-473-9847. 1-800-473-9847 is toll free. 218-387-1070 is our local number. All right? All right, business taken care of. Here is the question. What is the longest known cave passageway in the world? What is the longest known cave passageway in the world? 218-387-1070. Good luck.

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3: Steps from the cattle sheds of the University of Minnesota's St. Paul campus sat an oasis for teachers, social workers, and ordinary philosophers from all walks of life. This learning community was birthed by Dr. Gisela Kanapka, an activist in pre-Nazi Germany youth work. She fled during World War II and later started the university's Center for Youth Development and Research. In the 60s, the university grappled with how to support youth in the midst of Minneapolis's civil unrest in response to racial animosity and police brutality. Then, student protests against the Vietnam War. Kanapka called a colleague at University of Pittsburgh to request support. In came Michael Bazerman, who worked closely with Kanapka and carried on her teaching philosophy of meeting each young person as a unique individual within a larger community. In the early 1970s, the center started training students who worked with youth in foster homes, parks and rec programs, juvenile detention, schools, or otherwise. Alumni went on to write education policy, coach athletes, and lead many of Minnesota's youth organizations.
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4: Bonjour, Mizunobi Tongue Indigenous Cause. Harvey Thompson is my English name. KBFT's phrase of the day is, what is that? Weganeshi Iw. What is that? Weganeshi Iw. KBFT's phrase of the day is brought to you by a grant from the Minnesota Arts and Cultural Heritage Fund.

0: The time is 9:40. Dr. Amy O'Brien is an assistant professor at the University of Minnesota College of Veterinary Medicine, and she joins us monthly to talk about pet health. Good morning, Amy.
1: Good morning.
0: Nice to have you with us again. So we're going to talk about collars and harnesses and leashes today. I'm curious about if you have information about which ones are safe to use with pets, because my concern sometimes is damage to their neck or their, you know, to their bodies with some of these things that we put on them. So where would you like to start?
1: Yeah, you know, it's so important. And that's where kind of an individualized recommendation oftentimes is important, because every dog is a little bit different.
0: Mm-hmm.
1: And, you know, I recommend harnesses a lot, but the good majority of our pets will wear some sort of collar. And a lot of that might just be for identification. So I think that's important too. It's reasonable to have your pet wear a collar, even if it's just to be able to have your name and phone number on there. You may or may not use that as your walking tool for your pet because, yeah, they might be a puller, or they might be a little bit more distracted, or they're sneaky and they're able to get loose from the collar, which happens, unfortunately, more often than we would like to admit. And so finding another option can be really helpful. So if you have a pretty calm dog that has good walking manners, a collar is fine. You know, if they're pretty controlled, they're not pulling you all over the place or trying to run and be reactive, having a collar is reasonable. But we have a fair amount of breeds, like greyhounds, that have a very bulky neck and a very narrow face. And so a traditional collar would just slip right off of them if they decided to pull backwards. And so that is another part of, if they're able to get loose from these tools that we're using, we might have to find an alternative so that we're not worried about them getting hit by a car or getting loose and lost from us too. And so in those cases, a lot of greyhound owners or dogs that are a little bit more sneaky, they will use a martingale collar, which are different from our normal clasping collars. These ones they have a little bit of a cinch to them. So they're not going to be a choke collar or a prong collar. It's going to be a fabric collar that's a little bit more wide, but as they pull, it cinches down to a controlled level that won't sneak over their head. And so that kind of helps keep them safe from sneaking away from us. And I had two huskies. Their goal was always to get away from me. So finding a tool that would that keep them next to me was important always.
0: All right. Will you spell martingale, or how do you spell that collar so people can look it up?
1: Yeah. So martingale is MARTINGALE.
0: Okay.
1: And so that's just dog collar harness. There's lots of options for owners to buy them in pet stores and online.
0: All right.
1: And those things.
0: So when we...
1: And then we have... Oh, yeah, go ahead.
0: Well, I was just going to say, and when we talk about harnesses, there's a lot of different configurations to them as well. So, I mean, up here we have a lot of dog teams. So they've got a harness that's meant to be worn and while they're pulling. But for a dog, like we had some little guys and we put a harness on them to walk because we were concerned about their neck. But they would still, when they got excited, pull, and you would hear them cough every now and again. So obviously it was putting pressure on the neck. So I was able to find one that fits a little bit lower, the strap that goes in front lower, so more on the chest than on the neck. But boy, talk to us about those harness configurations.
1: Yeah, there's lots of different harness configurations. And you're right, a lot of it is just based on what we're using them for. But I absolutely agree that we can see some of them. Generally, the harnesses kind of spread out the pressure. So there should be less. There is going to be significantly less pressure on their neck, but there's still going to be some. And so there's lots of different harnesses. And part of it, too, is based on your dog's body type, because we have our bulldogs and we have our Maltese that have very different body styles. And so the harnesses are going to fit very differently. So really, it's kind of a trial and error, unfortunately, to see where the pressure is going to be hitting. And there's going to be medical concerns, like for our dogs that have had previous neck injuries or collapsing trachea, that we're really trying to avoid that pressure. And so finding ones that sit a little bit lower can be helpful. The other thing that we can use, there's lots of different tools that are harnesses or face harnesses that can be helpful as well. And so if I have an owner that's really concerned because they do pull, and that causes the coughing, sometimes I'll actually talk to them about an anti-pull harness. Because the goal oftentimes with those ones is kind of stopping them before they get to that, like, that point, which is where that kind of jolting of their neck goes. And so using those harnesses, oftentimes they'll have a clasp in the front or on their back, and there's more of a kind of squeezing mechanism that stops them from pulling. And so if we really have a dog that is prone to neck injuries or collapsing trachea, and all of the harnesses really are still causing the clinical signs, I'll have them go to a no-pull harness or a variety of different brands of anti-pull harnesses, so that the pressure is really taken off the front of them. I think most of the harnesses do a good job of relieving some of that pressure, but it doesn't get it to go away completely. Mm-hmm. In those conditions.
0: All right, well, let's talk about leashes then.
1: Yeah. Especially in those dogs that have more of a collapsing trachea or other things, you know, retractable leashes are well loved by a lot of pet owners, but they can cause a little bit of a problem depending on the situation for them. The good majority of the time we talk about safety, and so retractable leashes have can be a little bit more prone to having dogs get tangled up with other dogs, having the retractable cord getting around their leg and pulling and potentially injuring them. And so there's some injuries that can help with that, or that can be caused by retractable leashes. But then also if they're going really fast and they get to the end of that retractable leash, that jolt to them, either wearing a harness or a collar, can cause injury as well. And it also just promotes them to pull. They're not kind of learning those manners that we want them to for having controlled walking. And so retractable leashes, depending on what your goal is, can be something that we discourage for some owners. I have plenty of owners and family members that use retractable leashes because, you know, dogs just want to do their thing, right? And I would never discourage an owner to have kind of scent work time for dogs. It's super enriching to dogs. All they want to do is smell. For those of us that want to get our walk in, it can be really difficult if you have a dog that needs to spend 7 minutes at each different scent. And so I think it's important and can be a useful tool, but I think it should be something that is used in very limited context and definitely not used in crowd settings or areas where there's lots of other dogs and people, just because of the injuries that can occur. You never know what that other dog would do with your dog, even if your dog is nice. And so having more control with a standard 6-foot leash is generally recommended. But if your goal long-term is to have dogs that have good walking manners, we almost always recommend owners use a leash for those situations, just a standard 6-foot leash without retraction, because it is safer. They can't go 26 feet running full blast and then stop. They have a very, very more defined area where they have to stop. You can control them more, pick them up if there's something that's running towards you, depending on the size of the dog. I'm not picking up my 54-pound dog, but if you have a smaller dog, it can help with those types of settings too. And if you're going to be using any of the tools like anti-pull harnesses, anti-pull head harnesses, or even choke collars, prong collars, then retractable leashes are kind of out the door with those ones, because big safety concerns when we're using these tools to stop pulling with the retractable leashes. And so that's, again, where the standard 6-foot leash with whatever, you know, generally leather tends to be a pretty common recommendation, but a lot of owners will use reflective leashes and other things from a safety perspective too, as our days get shorter and it gets darker earlier and earlier at night.
0: Yeah. You know, what I've really enjoyed finding is a leash that has a little bit of bungee in it. So It has just a little bit of give, so there's some resistance that they feel before they're at the end, the absolute end. Because my little guy, you know, he'll walk super well, but there is some kind of a truck sound or a motor sound that he does not like. 40 cars can go by, but then that one car comes by and he is like raring to go after that car. He is not liking it. And so he's right at the end of the leash, just like that. Boom. So having just that little bit of bungee is really nice.
1: Mm-hmm. Yes. And that kind of fits still has lots of the safety components of a 6-foot leash, but then has a little bit of that flexibility, kind of like a retractable leash. And so I also appreciate those types of leashes. I have lots of owners that use them for those that run with their dogs or just go on walks with their dogs. And I think that that's a very reasonable tool to use too.
0: All right. Anything else you'd like us to know about collars, harnesses, or leashes?
1: You know, biggest thing is just make sure when you're using these tools, there's appropriate ones to have them wear all the time. And there's ones that we should really just be taking off if we're not going for walks. And so, you know, our general collars, martingale collars, can be safe for them to wear all the time. But our harnesses and other walking tools oftentimes need to be removed or can cause, like harnesses can cause irritation. We have lots of our working dogs that wear harnesses way more than our general pet dogs, and they can develop little areas of irritation around their body. And so just removing these tools, if we're not going to be going for walks or utilizing that tool for them, can be really helpful.
0: All right. Well, even with collars, you know, if you, as a vet, had your druthers, would we be taking collars off when they're inside?
1: You know what, that's a twofold question. Mm-hmm. I think always it would be generally nice. I think the general fear for a lot of us is sometimes that's the first line of information that somebody, you know, if our dog sneaks out of the house.
0: Right.
1: And so sometimes the only places that are going to have microchip readers are going to be our police stations in some capacities, humane societies and veterinary clinics. And so, I really have a love-hate relationship with taking the collars off.
0: Yes, understood.
1: Just from a communication standpoint. But I think if they're fit appropriately and safely, especially like in cats, and they're starting to have them a little bit more in dogs, is the breakaway collars. So if they get caught on something, you know, they don't get injured or something like that, I think can be helpful. But in general, my dog sneaks away when my 8- and 5-year-old leave the door open too long. And so having that as a first line, people can bring him back home really quick. And I found a lot of dogs in the neighborhood too. It's not, I don't have a microchip reader at home. And so that would be something where when I can call them and just get him back to their home within 5 minutes of them leaving is I find to be a safer opportunity. But yes, I think it's in an ideal world where they're not going to be able to sneak out, taking off the collars is definitely a good recommendation.
0: All right. All right. So rule of thumb then, Amy, how tight should a collar be or not be?
1: Yeah. So we want to have about 2 fingers that can go underneath a collar in general. And so that's kind of you probably in some cases, depending on the size of the head, can actually fit 3 fingers, but the goal is for it not to go up and over the head. And so it's that delicate balance of being able to not have it too tight. So you want to be able to have at least 2 fingers underneath there, but we don't want it to be able to slip over their head. And so depending on the type of breed, type of body type, you might be able to have it a little bit more loose than that. But that's really going to be dependent on your pup.
0: All right. Amy, thank you so much. This was very informative. Really appreciate these conversations.
1: Oh, thanks for having me.
0: All right. Talking there with Dr. Amy O'Brien at the University of Minnesota College of Veterinary Medicine. I love these monthly conversations with Amy, but I think it's time to announce our pop quiz winner.

0: All right, we do indeed have a winner for our pop quiz today. So the question was, what is the longest known cave passageway in the world? And we had the Turnagain Arm, which I think is in Alaska. But Mike Koval knew the right answer. He's our winner today, and it is the Mammoth Cave. Actually, they've kind of renamed it Mammoth Flint Ridge Cave because they discovered that these two cave systems actually linked up. They discovered that back in 1972. So the Mammoth Cave and the Flint Ridge Cave, as of 2025, they have measured more than 426 miles of passageways that have been surveyed. And it is over a 1.5 times longer than the second longest cave system, which is in Mexico, and it's an underwater cave. So Mammoth Cave developed approximately 330 million years ago in thick Mississippian-aged limestone. And so it's capped then with a layer of sandstone, which made it pretty stable, which is why it's still in existence, as big as it is. So anyway, it is in Kentucky, once part of an ancient sea, and overall, it's known to include more than 426 miles of passageways. So congratulations, Mike Koval. Unfortunately, I cannot tell you what your prize is. It's a mystery, because until Sydney gets here, we don't know what the prize is. But we will let you know, and congrats, Mike.
1: This is Bird Note. It's the tail end of summer, and the Wilson's warblers had a busy few months. In May, courtship and nesting reached full swing. The tiny yellow birds made their homes amidst dense thickets in the humid and boreal coastal forests of northern North America. By early August, those forests were alive with flashes of yellow. Despite the attentions of predators and the vagaries of weather, many adult pairs have raised their four young, which flit and flicker amidst the undergrowth. Young male warblers, fledged in June or July, have been learning their father's songs all summer. Next spring, they will sing these songs too. By early September, perhaps after one last afternoon dip in a local puddle, Wilson's warblers will begin their migratory trek south. Flying after dark to avoid predators, feeding in cover during the day, these tiny birds are bound for Belize, where many will find a winter home on a coffee farm. So, if you're a coffee drinker and you choose to buy shade-grown coffee, you're helping to preserve the wintering grounds of Wilson's warblers and many others. Learn more about the difference you can make for birds when you visit our website, birdnote.org. I'm Michael Stein.
0: Well, that just about wraps up another North Shore Morning. I'll be back again tomorrow. Looking forward to that. Will Moore is over in Studio B getting ready for Sidetracks. And that, of course, is 2 hours of fabulous music coming your way. So I hope you can stick with them the whole 2 hours. I'll be back again tomorrow, as I said. Until then, I'm CJ Hightoff. Have an excellent, excellent day.

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Thanks to CJ for giving us North Shore Morning. Really beautiful day outside here in the North Shore as we are well into September now. Let's take a look at the weather before we get to the news. Outside right now in Grand Marais, seeing temperatures of around 65 degrees. It's actually cooler up the trail right now. We've hit that point. 59 degrees at the airport, 61 up the Gunflint Trail. 65 in Grand Portage, 65 in Lutzen. And looks like Silver Bay is at about 71, 69 in Duluth, 72 in the Twin Cities. Sunny skies expected today, highs of around 70. And then same thing tomorrow, sunny and about 70 degrees, 75 on Friday, 30% chance of some showers on Friday in the afternoon. And then overnight into Saturday, a 90% chance of rain. This weekend going to be cooler, back down to the 60s, and another chance of rain on Sunday. So that's your forecast ahead. Also going to be pretty windy today. Gusts up to 35 miles per hour and 25 tonight. Let's get into some tunes here. We're going to go to this one from Sam Burton, I'm a Stranger.

Screedin', deep blue neon, Bud Light light, Bud it to my left, Bud it to my right, ho honky tonk, Saturday night.

out here in the wood when we're singing along to a good old-fashioned title-stopping country song. Good old-fashioned title-stopping smash hit chart-topping a solid country gold. The kind you'd find in a truck.

Really good stuff from Gwendolyn, and that is from her album Superstar Syndrome, Shifting. We had This Is Lorelei before that, Billy Came Back, and Angela Autumn's Mountain Stream. Also heard from Pokey Lafarge in The Thing, and Todd Snyder, the late great songwriter, solid country gold. He's got a posthumous album that's coming out next month. It is 10:22. You're listening to Sidetracks here on WTIP. I'm Will Moore. I'll be with you as always till noon playing some tunes. And we got some good ones today. I am really obsessed with the latest album from Medium Build, the moniker of Nick Carpenter. It's called King of Having Fun, and this is Armor.

0: Feel Hope Coming, that is from Alabama Shakes, from their new album, I Must Be Dreaming. We had before that Hermanos Gutierrez with Los Ojos del Condor. We had Sun Volt, Serenade Song from his new one, Sound Signal Serenades. We had After with Blind from an upcoming album that's due out later this month. I'm very excited for. And Phoebe Bridgers with Lost Boys, starting off with Medium Build and Armor, one of my favorites. That's from the new record, King of Having Fun. I'll be back here in just a moment.
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0: That is the Detroit House Ensemble from their Classics Volume 1 album. Fantastic stuff. We had before that Ezra Collective, and that one was called, there we go, Well Organized with Lila Ike. We had Valerie June as well with Smokestack. It's 11 o'clock. 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Thanks for joining us here on the air on WTIP for Sidetracks. Let's take a look at the weather. Outside right now, 67 degrees here in Grand Marais, 68 in Grand Portage. Lutzen's at 68, only 61 up the Gunflint Trail right now. Silver Bay is a 71, 73 in Duluth, and 77 in the Twin Cities. Sunny skies today, breezy. Winds already been blowing around, gusts up to 40 miles per hour today. Tonight, lows of around 49, wind still going to be high around 30 miles per hour. Tomorrow on Thursday, 62 degrees only by the shore, but still about 70 up the Gunflint Trail. Friday going to be warmer, back up to around 70. 80% chance of some rain coming Friday night, and then a mostly sunny weekend, but cooler in the 60s. All right. Well, I think that's all we got for now. Well, we'll do a couple more messages here, and then we'll get back into the show. 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
0: All right, we're going to start off this next set with Eve's Wilder, Everybody Talks.

to infinity in electronicity. You said that's the way to be. I said yes, definitely. And that's the place to be for the danceability. I said hey, keep it up, don't stop. You said yes, definitely. Electronicity.

I need.

0: wanted to bring back that classic Step by Step from Panda Bear, Break Some Falcon. We also had in that long set of music, Naraka from Boards of Canada. We had Electronicity from Lewis of Man. Can I check if that full album came out? Anjali Kidjo with Nile Rodgers, Oyaya, and Chet Fager, This Time for Real, and Dog Dribble from Get Down Services as well. We'll be back after one little break here with another big set of music.
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0: Up next is Reed Turchie with Junior's Boogie.

Black is that little space we find in the dark each night without a light, in the bend of dark arms, safe from trauma, grief, and strife. Black is the color of real jungle fever in Belize, Tanzania, or Papua New Guinea. Sweaty black bodies swinging wildly, uninhibited, unashamed, unabashedly free. Black is the color of the Atlantic floor, the complexion of the sky god directly north. It is a sunset horizon disappearing into Ontario Lake. Black is

0: shades of red. 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
1: New song from Danielle Ponder there, Power. Ending that set of music, also featuring Bluebells from Whisper Doll, Johnny Ray from Bronwyn, and Twin Temple's Haunt Me as well. We got time for just a couple more songs here, and then we're going to switch it over to Sterling Anderson and the news, and I'll be back here on Overtones with a fun set today as well. Let's go to Tao, Sick of the Times.

That is a band straight out of the Twin Cities, Porchlight. That is going to wrap up the show. Their new album is coming out next week. Very excited. Arctic was what it was called. Diary with Keep Coming Up. You'll hear more of that album on Overtones today. And Tao is Sick of the Times. That's going to wrap things up. Sterling's up next with the news. 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Here's Sterling.

0: I'm Sterling Anderson, and this is the North Shore News Hour. It is Wednesday, September 9th. Coming up on the show today, we're going to hear the latest edition of Keep It Wild, part of the WTIP Boundary Waters podcast. We'll also learn more about the return of the drop-in modern dance classes in the community. Those are going to be taking place on Thursday, so we'll learn more and much more coming up in this hour. But before we get to any of the news for today, let's take a look at the weather. Expecting to see temperatures actually kind of dropping here this afternoon and evening, and breezy conditions going to continue as well. Then right into this evening with west winds at 15 to 20. Could see some gusts as high as 40, and those gusts will start dropping down to 30 and maybe even a little less in the overnight hours tonight. Mostly clear skies expected, and temperatures also falling with lows in the mid to upper 40s. Sunny tomorrow, high temperature around 62 for the Bay of Grand Marais, looking at around 70 up over the ridge. Partly cloudy tomorrow night with low temperatures in the low to mid 50s. And on Friday, mostly sunny, but a chance of showers and slight chance of thunderstorms coming in the afternoon before becoming likely on Friday night. Well, sunrise this morning, that was at 6:30. Sunset this evening, 7:25, giving us now today 12 hours and 55 minutes between sunrise and sunset. And our moon for tonight, that will be a waning crescent moon, illuminated around 2%. Programming on WTIP is supported in part by Ampers, a network of independent public radio stations throughout the state of Minnesota. Ampers, diverse radio for Minnesota's communities, online at ampers.org. All right, again, if you are just joining us, it is the North Shore News Hour. And back to school yesterday across the community. Of course, though, the high school sports seasons have already been underway. The volleyball team has had several games already, with a couple of wins last week and another win yesterday. The next game for the volleyball team, they'll be on the road on Thursday, and the football team starts their season on Friday at home against the Silver Bay Mariners. And we do have more from the first couple of weeks in the volleyball season as well up on our website, WTIP.org. You can always find all of the latest local news and stories from the team here right there, WTIP.org, or also through the WTIP app that you can find on the App Store or Google Play. Right up next, we will hear the latest edition of Keep It Wild, part of the WTIP Boundary Waters podcast.
1: Hello, I'm Jasmine Berg. I work for the LaCroix Ranger District, and I'm a wilderness ranger.
2: And I am Nancy Mondalexis. I am on the Kushway Ranger District, and I'm in minerals currently.
3: When is the work of a resource advisor called for?
2: Basically, we get called in when there's an emergency incident, and we provide recommendations around the protection of natural and cultural resources. So oftentimes, if there's a fire, there will be some sort of national team that comes in to take the fire over, and they'll order resource advisors.
3: So I understand that both of you were out there this summer doing this work, the work of a resource advisor, understanding that you're there to guide fire crews in sensitive areas to avoid long-term damage?
1: Some long-term damage that I can think of off the top of my head. In the front country anyway, they'll use dozers to push open a line, which will break up the fuels in case the fire comes that way. It's more of an indirect form of attacking the fire. And so one of the things I did when I first started working on the fires was front country work. And I basically made sure that the dozers were going where they needed to and didn't accidentally go to the wilderness boundary and pushed into the wilderness, because that can do some serious damage. Wilderness specifically, when I was in there kind of guiding the crews, I was trying to be very careful about soil compaction, kind of like how we recommend to visitors to always, you know, hike single file on the trail, camp on designated campsites. We want to do the same thing with the firefighters because they're hiking all the time. And we want to make sure that when the fire is over, the boundary waters is still the boundary waters.
3: Do you have anything to add, Nancy? Other examples of long-term damage that you've seen?
2: One thing I could think of would be exotic invasives. There's something that may seem more subtle at first, but and it definitely takes attention to notice them and track them, but they can definitely do long-term damage. There's an anecdote about a fire, the Roy Lake fire 30 years ago, and that fire used a helispot way, way in the middle of the woods, in the middle of nowhere, just as a place to land a helicopter. And a person went back, you know, 30 years later and saw it, went to that spot to reuse it for another fire, and found that there were invasives back there that wouldn't have been there otherwise. So as Jasmine was saying, you know, when we're working with dozers, they go often will go through some sort of like equipment wash on a big fire before they get brought into a new area. And similarly, we with fire crews will often have them, you know, stand over a tarp and dump their fire packs over the tarp to try to get the seeds out. So make sure that they don't bring anything from their Western fires to our place.
3: Oh, that's interesting. I would not necessarily have thought of invasive species. So that brings up a question about the fire crews themselves. So a lot of these crews come from elsewhere. They're specialized groups of people. What is this landscape like for them?
1: Yeah, I have a couple stories that came to mind, but the first one that popped in my brain was just we were hiking in the woods, me and this crew, and they were like, it's so weird to not be able to see everything. Because out west, there's always mountains, and they can go up a mountain and see exactly what's going on. For fires here, there's not a lot of mountains to go up and see what's going on. So we relied a lot more on like air attack to like see where the fire was in relation to where we were. So another story is like they all get trained in how to use pumps, but sometimes it's been a couple of years for them. So just remembering how to set up a pump when from out west, they don't have as much water. And everybody had to learn how to paddle. We had a whole training system set up for learning how to canoe before they came out into the woods, which was awesome.
2: You know, it was fun to go out and see these crews and work with the crews as they're learning to paddle. And then, you know, these tough folks are giggling as they're getting into these canoes and just having a great time splashing each other. Just so unusual for them to be preparing to go to a fire in a canoe. And so often if they have a second after work, you know, late at night, they'll go out and try fishing, you know. It's just a very special thing for a lot of these folks. And honestly, there's also another crew that I worked with, the Medewin Hotshot crew from Illinois, that they're very used to being in the boundary waters. And they're one of the crews that comes back year after year. And so those folks are kind of tried and true paddlers and kind of our go-to folks for sort of local hotshot experience.
3: And for people who aren't familiar with that term, what does that mean? What's a hotshot crew and why are they different?
2: A hotshot crew is a crew made up of, I think, 20 to 24 people often that are specialized crew, very well known for their expertise in digging line and just basically coming to a fire with everything they need and being able to take care of a certain portion of line. I would say they're sort of the best, and many are based regionally.
3: And is teaching these crews how to paddle part of your job?
1: Yeah, I got to help teach a couple crews how to paddle, even some other resource advisors who came from out of state, which was very fun. I also helped them identify where campsites were and read the maps to figure out where they were going. They're pretty self-sufficient when it comes to reading maps, but they didn't know exactly what like to look for a campsite, you know, looking for a fire grate, looking for that latrine.
3: What was it like for you, you know, taking these crews out when there was very active and dangerous fire conditions there?
1: Yeah, it was dangerous and it was a little scary, but at the same time, everybody's had training. They know how to be on the fire line. We've prepared for this. And I felt very supported by the team and the resources that were staying behind when we were going into the wilderness. So it was exciting. I love teaching people how to paddle and go into the woods. And it was fun taking crews out who had never been there before and seeing them kind of fall in love with the boundary waters as we were working out there. So yeah, day to day, I mean, once we got out there, we ended up camping on a campsite that the fire had already passed by it. So it was in the black or the already burned area. So there was less fuels, less chance of it burning back towards us, which was kind of cool. And then we would paddle every morning. We would do briefing and then we'd paddle to where the fire line was. The crew that I was working with was specifically looking at making a kind of containment line to stop the fire from progressing across a portage. So they had brushed it open a little bit to get rid of some fuels and then set up a hose lay through it with a sprinkler system that they would turn on, which got everything wet and kind of stopped the fire from progressing. So that was day to day for the firefighters. And I just kind of went around as a resource advisor, helping where I could. I ended up getting paired up

0: space to set down a load. The helicopter operators are very accurate. So I did a lot of that, trying to pick areas that could be naturalized later and also weren't like super obvious when you're paddling out, you know, next year in a couple of years. So oftentimes I would pick sites for a sling site that were like kind of marshy open areas. And then they would take sticks and put those on top of the marsh so that none of the sling loads would sink when people were working in that area.
1: For my experience, it was sort of two phases, I think, and maybe Jasmine as well. We both started out as public safety personnel. And so we, you know, when the closure orders went into effect for the forest, we paired up with different folks and we each, I think, started out moving through different areas to try to contact the public and let them know about the closure and help inform them on which way to go. And I'll be honest, those days were really hot and really windy and fire potential, spread potential was really high. So it was a very interesting experience to be out there worrying about whether the access points and the egress points were going to be passable by the time the public reached them many hours from when you were contacting them. So that was a bit hairy. So we had, like Jasmine was saying, we had support of air attack, which are pilots and personnel who fly above the fire to kind of keep tabs on the different aircraft that are working on the fire, and also can work with the ground personnel to give a little bit of eyes in the sky. So those first days were a lot of connection with the air personnel to make sure we were all still good to go, because there were three different fires, and so three different columns. And also sometimes those would bend over and you wouldn't even know which column you were getting and which fire it was. And so having the air resources was huge.
2: How are fires in the wilderness different?
0: I would say one of the big things that I know that we do in the wilderness area as opposed to non-wilderness is recording how many motors get used. There was an exemption for certain pieces of equipment during our firefighting operations, like using chainsaws. And so all of the chainsaw hours and how many days they were used is recorded. And I know that travel was a little different than a lot of the fire crews were, you know, used to. Instead of driving to where the fire is, you know, they have to portage and paddle. So that's probably a little different too. This was my first season working as a resource advisor, but it definitely was a good experience into all the different pieces of resource advising. Nancy, do you have a bit more experience? Do you have anything you want to add?
1: I'm thinking about the minimum impact suppression techniques. Those are things that we implement in wilderness specific areas that are potentially different from other non-wilderness areas. I mean, I think they're good to use when you can use them no matter where you are. But there are things like not using fire retardant near waterways, low stumping, the snags that are cut down to just minimize the visual impact and any pollution. Like Jasmine was saying, you know, the use of the pads, the absorbent pads under pumps, those should be used anywhere, but definitely in the wilderness. And that said, you know, having gone through the Bagami fire, what I love to do now is go back into the fire area and realize how resilient the wilderness is. I love seeing all the jack pine regeneration and the moose prints as you're walking across the portages. I like to think that in 20 years, this fire area will look the same. You know, that rejuvenation that happens with fire is lovely to see, even though the impacts in the short term can be disturbing and feel sort of violent. It in the long term is good for our wildlife and for the species of trees to regenerate.
2: So can you give listeners a sense of what will happen next once the fires are deemed 100% contained?
0: After a fire, I was in 100% containment. There's a burned area emergency response team that will kind of assess the damages and things that need to be repaired after the initial suppression activities are completed. Their job is kind of to stabilize and identify post-wildfire problems to protect the public and prevent further degradation of the like resources, the landscape. As Lisa's a wilderness ranger, we've kind of started assessing what campsites need to be repaired. We have started kind of doing surveys to go see like which latrines got melted, which campsites are covered in burnt down trees. So what needs to get replaced, what needs to get fixed before it is safe for the public to get back in there. So I'm going out on Friday to do that.
1: Like Jasmine was saying, you know, the initial inspections of these sites after the fire passes through, some of these sites are so burned that the soil won't support further use, you know, for a long time. So they'll get closed indefinitely. And then the ones that can be used

0: there's just a lot of work to do because there's a ton of overhead hazards with these standing dead trees. You know, the roots are burned out. Even if the trees aren't totally burned, their roots are compromised and no one should be sleeping under them. So these crews go around with their crosscut saws and axes and will have to spend days and days on these sites to clear those trees, buck them up, and then, like she was saying, like dig new latrines, bring new latrines out. Yeah, and just figure out what the usage pattern is going to be in these lakes where there's quite a few campsites that are compromised, whether they should open up new ones after environmental review takes place or how that will happen.
1: Is there anything really important about the work you do that you'd like to share that we might have missed?
0: One thing I would say is, like I sort of mentioned before, is that, you know, when we like to label things good or bad, we don't like to see burned areas. It's in some of our favorite places, and we love the green, beautiful white pine and the different trees and landscape and everything. But as we've learned, these areas kind of come back to life after wildfire. And so thinking about the good and the bad, like I don't like to think about anything good or bad. Earlier this year, I was at the campsite on Gull Lake. I was out there with Carl Blair Broker, and he and I were looking at this beautiful white pine. It was huge, and we had both remarked, love this tree. It was gorgeous, beautiful old tree. So I had just taken note of that, come back a few weeks later, and that site had actually blown down because we had a big wind event this summer that happened in conjunction with the fire. Half of this tree had blown over. So the top of the tree is no longer there. This big, beautiful tree that I thought was just the epitome of beauty was now split in two. But the thing that I noticed about it is that there was a bald eagle sitting in the top of that snag. So for me, thinking about, like, you know, is that a bad thing that happened, that it had experienced a wind event and the half of the tree broke off? It created an opportunity for this bald eagle to see the landscape and have a perch. So I like to think about that as in larger scale, like this fire is rejuvenating and it will create opportunities in ways that we don't even realize.
2: I couldn't agree more with you, Nancy. That is kind of exactly how I feel. Like, it's neither good nor bad, but it's part of nature. And it's cool to see the effects of the fire later down the line. When I was out there working with the fire crews, I noticed in some of the area that they had decided was contained and were pulling hose from, that there was already little ferns that had started growing in the blackened area. They're like, oh, sweet, there's a bunch of room to grow here. And they were growing. And it just made me really happy to kind of see, like, nature continues. The wilderness is resilient and things look different now, but they'll look different next year. And it's cool to see nature in action in that way.
1: And do you think the work that you do out there with fire crews helps nature after a fire?
2: I feel like the work that we do as resource advisors does help nature in a way. We get to advise the fire crews on how to take steps to protect the resource that they're trying to protect. And we get to advise ways to maybe prevent things from getting damaged long term. So, yeah, I think so.
0: Yeah, I totally agree. The education of the firefighters is almost maybe one of the more important things we get to do because we have impact. You know, with these crews, there's sometimes 20, 24 people that we're getting to teach about the sensitive area that we're working in. And they get to take that on and implement those tactics in other areas. So it feels really good and special to be able to connect with the firefighters that way.
1: Well, thank you so much to both of you for sharing your experiences with Keep It Wild today.
0: Thanks, Stacey,
2: Well,
0: for
2: thank you,
0: reminding us.
2: Stacey. Nice
0: Thank
2: to meet
0: you.
2: you.
0: Bye-bye.
1: Keep It Wild is a regular feature of the WTIP Boundary Waters podcast.

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1: It's a nautical battle on Friday night. The Silver Bay Mariners sail into Lyle Anderson Field to battle the Cook County Football Vikings. 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
2: And you are tuned in to the North Shore News Hour. Glad you could join us here on a breezy Wednesday out there along the North Shore. And coming up on WTIP into this evening at 6 o'clock is National Native News, followed by the CBC's As It Happens. Then at 7, Living on Earth. Doug Turner will be your host tonight for a couple of hours of Wednesday Night Jazz from 8 to 10. Will Moore is back with you at 10 for Wax Wednesday, an hour of music right off of vinyl every Wednesday night here in WTIP at 10 p.m. And I also just want to mention, looking ahead to tomorrow evening, it is Northern Gardening at 7 p.m. And they'll be talking about, as the growing season winds down, it's time to reflect on what grew well and what struggled in the garden. So they'll be going into that and also covering how to cover crops and much more on Northern Gardening tomorrow at 7. Right up next, we have some news from around the state with North Star Stories.
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4: With headlines from around the state, I'm Zan Holston. Coming up,
5: I've done maybe, I don't know, a third of it. Hopefully being able to bike it all at some point.
4: After 30 years, a trail linking Iron Range communities is finally complete and ready to ride. But first, with the nation's midterm elections just weeks away, a fight over who controls Minnesota's local election procedures is now in the hands of the state's Supreme Court justices. The fight is not about the ballots, it's about who controls the voter check-in list. Minnesota Supreme Court justices heard arguments yesterday about whether the North Metro City of Oak Grove, or Anoka County, decides which voter rosters the city's four precincts can use in November. Anoka County chose electronic rosters. Oak Grove says it wants paper.
6: The question here is which local officials do the weighing and choose the roster format. Happily, the statute unambiguously answers that question.
4: But the Secretary of State says the county auditor decides in statewide elections. Minnesota's Attorney General's office says the election rules allow cities to control standalone elections, but not November's broader ballot.
7: The court should dismiss the petition because Minnesota's roster statute vests county auditors with the authority to determine roster types for all precincts in their counties for federal, state, and county elections.
4: With November approaching, Minnesota's Chief Justice, Natalie Hudson, says they will make a ruling very soon. This was also the final oral argument for Chief Justice Hudson before retirement. Hudson was Minnesota's first Black Chief Justice. Counties will start mailing absentee ballots next week. The new 18-day early voting period begins October 16th with direct-to-counter ballots. These are paper ballots that early in-person voters feed directly into an electronic tabulator, or counter, just like paper ballots go into the tabulator on Election Day on November 3rd. The state's appellate courts are dealing with a different technology problem. The judicial branch says a cyber attack last week breached the court's data management contractor, Thomson Reuters. Private or personal information from appellate court cases may have been included. Officials are still working to determine the scope. Minnesota's first-in-the-nation legal limits on artificial technology tools that generate nude images will remain in effect, at least for now. A federal judge refused to pause the state's new ban on AI nudification services. Elon Musk's company, XAI, says it will appeal again, arguing the ban violates free speech. The Minnesota Truth Council is building a public historic record of how federal immigration efforts like Operation Metro Surge affected families, businesses, and communities, and here's more testimony tonight at the Capitol. The public can attend from 5 to 8 or watch on the council's YouTube channel. There are two more meetings after tonight. A preliminary report is due at the end of October. Two major expansions are bringing more health care and affordable housing to Minneapolis's Native community. The Native American Community Clinic will open its new six-story building next week with expanded medical, dental, and behavioral health services. The following week, the Indian Health Board will open its updated Franklin Avenue Clinic, which will incorporate traditional indigenous medicine alongside Western practices. After 30 years of work, the Mesabi Trail is finally complete. Now, hikers and bikers have a new route across the Iron Range. Amper's member station, KAXE, Stella Meyerhoff, has more.
8: The trail now stretches 165 continuous miles from Grand Rapids to Ely. The Rail-to-Trail project comes from the St. Louis and Lake Counties Regional Railroad Authority, which will host a week-long celebration. Events include a 30-mile ride for the trail's 30th anniversary on Saturday. Adults who travel the path by wheels, such as on skates or bike, are required to buy a wheel pass. Events to mark the completion of the trail include a ribbon cutting on Tuesday and an open house on Wednesday. Details can be found at KAXE.org. From the KAXE News Desk, I'm Report for America Corps member Stella Meyerhoff.
4: 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LeSueur County is accepting public comments before September 17th for an environmental review. Expansion or not, this weekend is the water park's last splash of the season. For North Star Stories, I'm Zan Holston.
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0: You are tuned in to the North Shore News Hour. I'm Sterling Anderson with a few more headlines from around the state. The Duluth News Tribune reports that in an August letter from DNR Ecological and Water Resources Division Director to Hermantown Community Development Director, the DNR Ecological and Water Resources Division Director said that the agency does not formally object to the alternative urban area-wide review, but it had several concerns. Hermantown's earlier review of the project did not describe it as a data center, but the latest review, completed last month, includes more details about the project, including that it is a data center. The City Council is expected to consider the updated review this fall. The letter prompted a series of meetings between the DNR and Hermantown officials last week. In response to the DNR letter, the Stop the Hermantown Data Center group also penned a letter urging the City Council to reject the alternative urban area-wide review and conduct a more stringent environmental impact statement instead. The DNR's concerns on the review included its absence of an earlier letter from the appendices, its misrepresentation of the DNR's role despite it having no permitting or regulatory authority over the project, that baseline groundwater data was taken during a drought year, and its lack of alternative site analysis. The DNR also requested more information on mitigation plans, including impacts to nearby wetlands, trout streams, and springs. An earlier April letter from the DNR had been submitted during the public comment period on the scope of the environmental review and was included in and responded to in May's final order for review. In a statement Tuesday, a DNR spokesperson said the agency received the information from Hermantown on Friday and is reviewing it. The Minnesota Star Tribune reports that Minneapolis may allow autonomous vehicles to roam the city, but only with someone in the driver's seat as a safety monitor being paid at least minimum wage. That staffing requirement is the centerpiece of the ordinance being considered by the City Council and set for a public hearing later this month. Council members say the rules, which also require all autonomous vehicle companies to be licensed within the city, would be groundbreaking nationally. The safety monitor would need to have a driver's license and immediate access to controls for steering, braking, and acceleration. Last year, Waymo officials announced plans to move into the Minneapolis market, and in November began testing the company's vehicles on the streets. The arrival of the driverless ride-hailing company's white vehicles alarmed the rideshare community, and a number of council members have been vocal about wanting to stop Waymo from bringing its fleet of autonomous electric vehicles to the city. The four ordinance authors released a statement saying without regulations, automated vehicles may create significant safety risks, disrupt traffic, hinder the city's transportation and sustainability goals, and displace thousands of workers. They say the Workers Drive Minneapolis ordinance will provide basic protection for workers and the public. If it passes, companies will have to get licensed by the city beginning next October. While rideshare companies are regulated by the city, state law is silent on whether automated vehicles can be tested or drive passengers in Minnesota. Lawmakers considered regulations earlier this year but didn't pass any. Council members did not discuss the ordinance at a Tuesday meeting before voting to set a public hearing. And the Duluth News Tribune reports Governor Tim Walz joked with students yesterday as he scooped chicken, rice, and broccoli onto their trays at Hoover Elementary School in Coon Rapids. He was there to mark the first day of school and celebrate a milestone in Minnesota's Free School Meals program, a hallmark program of his tenure. The Free School Meals program, signed into law in March 2023, has now served nearly 450 million meals since its launch in July of 2023 and has saved families an average of $1,000 a year per student, according to the governor's office. Wall said the program, especially given his past as a teacher, is right up there for what he's most proud of during his tenure as he approaches his exit in January. Wall said he'd rather be remembered for free school meals along with general education funding and the state's child tax credit than the COVID-19 pandemic. The free meals program was initially projected to cost the state $200 million a year, but the cost has climbed each school year since. In the state fiscal year in 2026, the program cost around $306 million. Wall said that could be a reflection of higher participation than anticipated. The state's program, unlike the federal reduced meals program, is available to all kids, regardless of income. All right, there's always more local news as well up on our website, WTIP.org. Right now you are tuned in to the North Shore News Hour. Taking a little look at the weather here into tonight. Mostly clear skies expected and some chilly temperatures coming in overnight. Lows will be in the mid to upper 40s. And these really breezy winds should start to taper off, especially as we get into the overnight hours, but could still be seeing some west winds at 5 to 15, gust up to 30 miles per hour, at least through this evening. And tomorrow, looking at sunny skies with high temperatures in the 60s, could see some low 70s inland. And then just a heads up, we are looking at showers and a chance of thunderstorms coming in on Friday, but really later in the day, Friday into Friday night. Right, up next, we will hear from North Shore Morning host, Julie Carlson.
1: Joining us now are Lena Stever-Sabanya and Margaret Johnson to tell us about the Drop-In Modern Dance Practice. Thanks for coming in to tell us about this. Let's start with the basics. What is modern dance?
2: Wow. Is that a basic question? I'm not sure. So modern dance can mean a lot of different things. But I would say to us and to our group, it is an approach to dance that is kind of outside of your typical techniques like ballet, jazz, tap, and more focuses on the creative aspects of dance and kind of finding how you want to move and how you want to dance and how you want to express.
1: Okay, so it's movement, and is it really up to the dancer then, what they're experiencing?
3: Yeah, I'd say modern dance is something that varies from person to person. You know, what one person thinks is modern dance, someone else might call contemporary, or there's all different kinds of like styles all within modern dance itself. And so the idea here is that people will come in, there's four teachers, each teacher is going to have a different style. So we rotate teaching classes. And so when you come into a class, you might get a style that my style, you might get Margaret's style, Steph's, or Rachel's. So it's kind of just a wide variety of movement. And yes, when people come in, they're going to experience some like freedom to express, but obviously there will be some like construction around it, like we'll lead it.
2: Yeah, it's not like you come into a dance class and then it's like, all right, go start dancing.
1: Okay. That's what I was wondering.
2: Yeah.
1: So there is some guidance.
2: Yeah. We, in a lot of our classes, we do work with improvisation. But a lot of times we'll begin with something that we call a score, but it can be kind of like a map or, kind of like working with limitations. Like there's certain directions you can work within to help make choices when you're dancing.
1: So what can people expect when they come to these classes?
3: Yeah, it's kind of like you'll walk in, we'll talk a bit, we'll get to know each other a little bit. And then depending on which teacher is there, we'll do kind of different types of movement for warming up. But regardless, we'll do some warming up. We'll get our bodies nice and comfortable. And then each teacher will have their own version of like, here's what I'd like to see the group doing. And sometimes that looks like I've got a little piece of choreography that I want someone to, that I want the group to learn, and we'll all do it together. Or sometimes it's more like Margaret was saying, it's maybe more improvisation. But again, there'll be like directions. So it's not, you know, it's not as intimidating as it sounds. It's really, the thing I really want to impress upon people is that you come in and we have a good time. We're going to like laugh. We're going to talk. We're going to dance together. There'll be fun music. It's very low pressure. And anybody, regardless of dance experience or any background issues, anything to do with like body limitations or disability or anything like that, anybody can come into one of these classes and enjoy the process.
2: Yeah. And I would say that the more different experience levels and perspectives that we have in the room, the more interesting the dances are that we make together.
3: Yeah.
1: So this is for beginners to experienced dancers, for everybody?
3: Yeah.
1: And what does the drop-in mean? Do you need to register for this?
3: Right. That's like, drop-in means you don't have to register. So okay. Just come when you can. And it's just a super low pressure. Just, we hope you'll join us every Thursday, but we know people's lives are really busy. Come when you can.
1: Okay, so you said Thursdays. What time and where do these classes take place?
3: They're at 6 p.m. at the Colville Town Hall every Thursday, with the exception of...
2: Yes, our second class this year, so the 17th, the class will not be at Colville Town Hall, but it'll be at the Community Center Log Cabin, so you can stop by the farmer's market and then come to dance class right after.
3: Perfect.
1: Okay, so the Log Cabin in Grand Marais.
3: Yeah, just on September 17th.
1: Just on September 17th. So you had mentioned a couple different instructors. Who are the instructors?
2: Yeah, so there's four different instructors. There's me, Margaret Johnson, Lena Stever-Sabanya, and then Steph Voss and Rachel Clark. We are all local dancers, educators, artists. And then another exciting thing about this session, this year we got a grant from Arrowhead Regional Arts Council to bring in guest teachers from Duluth and Two Harbors. So we'll have three guest teacher workshops throughout this session. And for more information about those teachers and in general about our classes, would definitely recommend that you join our mailing list. That's at dropinpractice@gmail.com.
1: Okay, so that's the way to get a hold of you is by email. Can you give that to us one more time?
2: Yes. dropinpractice@gmail.com.
1: All right. We're talking with Lena Stever-Sabanya and Margaret Johnson about the drop-in modern dance classes that happen on Thursdays from 6 until 7:30 p.m. at the Colville Town Hall. That's at 2963 East Highway 61. Is there anything else that you'd like to add?
3: I just want to say classes start this week. So this Thursday is our first class, and we hope people will join us.
1: Okay, yeah. This Thursday at 6 o'clock.
2: Yep, we'll see you there.
1: Okay, thanks for joining us today.
3: Thank you.
2: Thanks.
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0: You are tuned in to the North Shore News Hour. Glad you could join us on this Wednesday. Charlie Anderson is a botanist, plant ecologist, author, and award-winning commentator for her Northwoods Naturalist feature found here on WTIP. Up next, the latest edition of Northwoods Naturalist.
1: Garter snake encounters around home in July happen daily, even multiple times a day, and typically included multiple snakes of various sizes. These mild-mannered, usually unseen neighbors are very welcome here, and I noticed when in August encounters with them suddenly became rare. What's behind the change remains a mystery. Were they capitalizing on a concentrated food source nearby that became depleted? Maybe their foraging then needed to happen over a larger area. Or has snake predation, I'm unaware of, significantly reduced the local population? The common garter snake, which lives throughout Minnesota, is part of a very successful and diverse group of snakes in North America. Garter snakes are not finicky eaters, and that's a key to their success. Amphibians and earthworms are principal foods, but their Catholic tastes include many other staples: fish, small mammals, arthropods, bird nestlings, mollusks, and carrion. Trailing their prey by scent, they seize them in their mouths and slowly swallow them. If you've been nipped by a garter snake while handling one, you know that their bite may cause bleeding, but no more than minor discomfort. However, research has provided some evidence that their saliva contains enzymes that help subdue and immobilize prey. Along with being abundant and successful in so many habitats, comes being a nutritious, sought-after target of predators yourself. Be they birds, mammals, amphibians, fish, and in other parts of the state, reptiles, garter snake predators move accumulated garter snake energy within food webs. And the garter snake's consumption of aquatic prey gives them a key ecological role, transferring nutrients from aquatic to terrestrial food webs. Ranging from Canada to Costa Rica, the 37 species of garter snakes are highly adaptable and live in a remarkable range of habitats. If everyone eats you, success over time means selective pressure has led to adaptations to avoid being eaten. As a result, garter snakes exhibit the greatest range of color variations and morphs in any group of snakes. In Minnesota, there are subtle tints of color in their distinctive stripes. There also are two recognized subspecies, the eastern, living in the east and north, and the red-sided, more likely found in southwestern Minnesota. Eastern garter snakes generally lack any red coloration beyond small flecks between scales on the sides, whereas red-sided garter snakes have bold red blotches. Across their vast range of habitats, nearly all garter snakes have either stripes, blotches, or some combination of the two patterns. What was surprising to me was learning that research has shown that the pattern they wear is a powerful driver of a snake's behavior. Garter snakes with stripes, like our neighbors here, flee when they detect one of their many predators. But garter snakes with blotches freeze in place. Turns out moving stripes serve as an effective camouflage. They provide no fixed reference point and can confuse a predator about where to grab or bite. If you're a snake wearing blotches, your cryptic pattern is most effective at remaining hidden while freezing in place. Garter snakes use more than color patterns, though, as they seek to evade their many predators. If one spends some time watching garter snakes, you'll likely see them subtly shake or bob their heads from side to side, moves known as reverse crypsis or motion dazzle. These behaviors work by mimicking swaying grass and breaking up the visual outline of the snake, so it's harder to see. When cornered, a garter snake may hide their head under their body coils, or flatten their head and neck, then striking. When a predator, or a curious human, grabs a snake, they writhe wildly, repeatedly biting. Garter snakes also clearly communicate, "Leave me alone," when they produce an extremely foul-smelling musk from their anal glands, typically smearing it on the offending other. Even if it's been since childhood that you are on the receiving end of this survival tactic, it's unlikely you've forgotten that obnoxious odor. I haven't. Happily, one can easily avoid that experience while continuing to watch and appreciate this fascinating reptile. As fall progresses, garter snakes will become an even less frequent sighting, except near their hibernacula, where they will take refuge, sometimes in large numbers, for the winter. Thanks for listening. Take good care.
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3: 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Now, they've helped make their neighborhood electric car friendly. 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Les Simmons is the pastor.
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3: Climate Connections is produced by the Yale Center for Environmental Communication. 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

0: Just a few minutes left here for this Wednesday edition of the North Shore News Hour. 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They do instruction and meditation and room manners at 6:45. And that takes place at Two Birds Healing Arts Center in Grand Marais. The Grand Marais Farmers Market takes place Thursdays, 4:30 to 6. That's at the Cook County Community Center parking lot. And the Finland Farmers Market is at the Claire Nelson Center Pavilions on Thursdays at 5. WTIP Trivia Night is back at Up Yonder tomorrow on Thursday, starting at 6 p.m. Cook County Extension is hosting a Soil Health for Gardeners class on Friday from 2 to 4. That'll be at the Community Center and adjacent community garden. More information and registration at z.umn.edu/soil class. In the Colville area, Fire Department is hosting their 30th anniversary open house on Saturday from noon to 3 p.m. at the Colville Town Hall, or Fire Hall, I should say. 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And forecast for tonight, mostly clear skies, low temperatures dropping into the mid to upper 40s. These breezy winds should be hanging around at least this evening and early parts of tonight with west winds 5 to 15, gust up to 30. Some of those gusts could start dropping down, some after midnight. Tomorrow, sunny, high temperatures in the 60s to some low 70s inland. Partly cloudy tomorrow night, low temperatures in the low to mid 50s. Friday, mostly sunny, but a chance of showers and slight chance of thunderstorms starting in the afternoon. And high temperatures will be in the upper 60s to mid 70s. And some southwest winds coming back on Friday, gusting up to 30. And then the chance of showers and thunderstorms goes up Friday night, up to a 90% chance of rain. All right, that's going to do it here today for the North Shore News Hour. Thanks so much for joining us. I'm Sterling Anderson. And it is just about 1 p.m. You're listening to North Shore Community Radio, broadcasting at 90.7 FM WTIP Grand Marais, 90.1 FM WGPO Grand Portage, 89.1 FM WKEK Gunflint Lake, and on the web at WTIP.org. Coming up next here in just a moment, it'll be Will Moore with Overtones, and then at 2, it is the World Cafe.
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Back here on Overtones, we've got a great show ahead. Let's dive in. That was among the dumbest openings I've had on the show. Anyway, we're going to erase that and get into some music here. I mentioned on Sidetracks today, we're going to listen to more of this band, Diary, out of New York. They have a fantastic album called Spiral Bound, real kind of 90s garage rock energy. This is Spin the Bottle.

That was a group called The Sways, All I Ever Wanted Was You. We also had Son Rompe Para with Me Olvidaste, You Forgot Me, with Trish Toledo. Girl Ultra with Takaigo before that, and Diary with Spin the Bottle from their album Spiral Bound. Let's get into another set of music. We had some Spanish language music in that last set. We'll start, I guess this is an instrumental, but there is Spanish language on this album from the Anameros. This is Paladuro.

That is Dive, D-I-I-V, with Kid ending that set. We also had Dinosaur Jr. returning with a new album, They're Near. It was called Blowing Up. And Anameros before that with Paulo Duro here on... what is the show? Yeah, it's Overtones. Playing all new music, brand new tracks for you. We're going to do two in a row from the new Alabama Shakes album up next here. I Must Be Dreaming is what it's called. Came out at the end of August. We're going to do How Love's Supposed to Go and Garden from Alabama Shakes.

Two in a row from Alabama Shakes there. That was Garden. And before that, we had How Love's Supposed to Go. Gonna start off this next set with Billy Strings from his new album, So Much for Goodbyes. This is probably the most traditionally wacky Billy Strings song of this album, Lucid Daydream.

That is a group called West Side Cowboy, despite the country-style name. That is a group out of the UK getting a lot of attention for their new album. That was Kick Stones, The Boys. The name of the album is It Goes On. It's a debut album, so this is their first out of the gate. We also had before that Medium Build. That's another fantastic song from his new album, King of Having Fun, Cone Off. And then we had before that Billy Strings with Lucid Daydream from So Much for Goodbyes. So many good albums came out just in like the last 2 or 3 weeks. It's truly crazy. I'm trying to get through as many of them as I can. But, you know, this is only an hour long show. We'll see what happens. We got time for a couple more here. Corto Alto. I've been playing songs by that artist all year long. There were like 6 tracks that came out before the full album. We're going to do Prayed We Would here from Corto Alto with Oscar Jerome.

0: That was Toussaint Morrison from his new album, Extra Life, talking about the X-Men. Jean Grey Cyclops was the name of that name of that song. The album art on it has him in front of Optimus Prime, so big nerdcore record here. I believe he's tied to Minneapolis. I think he's tied to both New Orleans and Minneapolis. Toussaint Morrison, cool stuff. We had before that Corto Alto, and that was Prayed We Would from the album Some Small Fortune. Before we go, I'll tell you about some other things happening on WTIP. We got World Cafe coming up next. I'm going to remind you that we have our first football game coming up on Friday. It's going to be a home game for the Cook County Vikings taking on their rivals from down the shore, Silver Bay Mariners. That'll be 6 p.m. this Friday, and Josh and Sterling will be bringing you the action from the Cook County High School. Also, we've got volleyball coming back this year. Kelly Hawkins and Emma Sievers will be doing the call. Their first game is the 17th at 6:30, as the Cook County Vikings will be taking on the Floodwood Polar Bears. And then for later today, we got World Cafe up next. And then at 4 p.m., we will have, I believe, Jazz Club. Tonight on Wax Wednesday, I'm going to play an album that I think is maybe the best record I've ever found at a thrift store, with a obscure all-women rock group from the early 70s that is truly mind-blowing. You're not going to want to miss it. That's late tonight at 10 p.m. But right now, let's get out of here and bring in World Cafe. Thanks for listening.
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3: From NPR, this is World Cafe. Hey, I am Kaleo. Nate Amos writes great songs, and he wrote a lot of great songs early in his career and decided to re-record them for his album Hollow Boy. You see, everything on Hollow Boy had been recorded once before. Amos saw it as a challenge to take old songs and see if he could make them all fit together as an album. Coming up, we talk to Nate about the early days of This Is Lorelei.
4: I lived in a basement with my friend Mark. We had turned it into two bedrooms and a practice room by hanging blankets from the ceiling with thumbtacks.
3: And his breakout song, Dancing in the Club, recently performed by Cameron Winter of Geese and MJ Lenderman.
4: I was intentionally trying to write a song that could potentially get picked up and covered by a bigger artist.
3: With a new album just around the corner, we wanted to go back to this session from earlier this year. It's This Is Lorelei on World Cafe.
0: 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Thanks for joining us here in the air today. I'm Will Moore. Let's take a look at the weather. Highs in the high 60s this afternoon for the Bay of Grand Marais, and then up the Gunflint Trail, going to be getting up to around 70. Very windy today, gusts getting up to 40 miles per hour. Wind's going to be around 15 to 20 miles per hour most of the time. Tonight, lows of 49 and mostly clear. Tomorrow on Thursday, going to be cooler. Temperatures going to be in the low 60s by the lake and sunny skies. Friday, getting up to 70 again. 30 to 80% chance of some showers Friday evening and overnight into Saturday. 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Let's start out with some Cook County Vikings news, and then we'll move on to other things happening in the community. Cook County volleyball team notched two close wins last week and one more yesterday. Last week featured three matches, including back-to-back road trips and a home matchup against the South Ridge Panthers. Vikings opened up with a victory against the Cherry Tigers on August 31st. They then traveled to Barnum to face the Bombers, ultimately losing that match 3-1. They returned home on September 3rd to face the Southridge Panthers. Vikings took the final set, earning their first conference victory of the season. And yesterday, the Vikings also defeated the Carlton Renshaw Raptors 3-2. Vikings coach Colette Mueller said, quote, "The week showcased a Vikings team that's proving comfortable in uncomfortable situations, whether responding after dropping a set, digging out of a huge deficit, or playing with everything on the line in a fifth set, we continued to compete." On Thursday, the Vikings will travel to Cromwell Wright to face the Cardinals. A reminder that we are going to be broadcasting two volleyball games later this fall, the first being on September 17th as the Vikings take on the Floodwood Polar Bears. Callie Hawkins and Emma Sievers will be on the call. Let's get into some events around the area here. You can always check out our community events page on WTIP.org. West End Al-Anon Family Group meets 7 p.m. each Wednesday at Lutzen Town Hall. It's a group that supports friends and families of alcoholics. The group welcomes anyone who's been affected by a friend or family member who's had a problem with alcohol. Northern Lotus Meditation takes place on Wednesdays, 7 to 8 p.m. at Two Birds Healing Arts Center in Grand Marais. Instruction in meditation and room manners starts at 6:45. Tomorrow, the Grand Marais Farmers Market is held 4:30 to 6 p.m. at the Cook County Community Center parking lot. It's operated as a partnership between the Northwoods Food Project, Cook County Community Center, and the Cook County U of M Extension. There's also a Finland Farmers Market, 5 to 6:30 p.m. tomorrow, down in Finland at the Claire Nelson Center Pavilions. Drop-in modern dance classes take place on Thursdays, 6 to 7:30 at the Colville Town Hall with a rotating cast of teachers, Steph Voss, Rachel Clark, Margaret Johnson, and Lena Stever-Sabandia. There's no dance experience needed. And WTIP is returning to Up Yonder for Trivia Night. That is going to be tomorrow night, 6 to 7:30. Myself and Kirsten Wisniewski back doing the game, so check that out too. Let's finish off here with the music calendar. Plenty of things to see on a Wednesday. Jim Miller will be at the Stone's Throw Room at East Bay Suites at 5 p.m. Joe Pollack doing his regular gig on top of the Gunflint Tavern in the Raven's Nest at 6 p.m. Live music tonight at the Bluefin Grill at 8 p.m. with Billy Manzik. And also live music on Sydney's on Wednesdays now. It'll be Breon Morrison. The Splints also have a special show there coming up on Saturday at 1 o'clock. And then tomorrow, Cherry Dirt returns to the county. They'll be playing at Cascade Lodge at 6 p.m. Brianna Roxanne will be at the Raven's Nest tomorrow at 6 p.m. And then date night at the winery with Gordon Thorne at 6 p.m. as well. I think that's all for now. We will get you into World Cafe up next.
3: Welcome one, welcome all. I'm Kaleo. It's World Cafe. Coming up in a little bit, a session with Nate Amos of This Is Lorelei. He has a new record due out at the end of the week. It's called The Singer in My Band. He says it's his road album, all of these songs written from the road and a lot of character studies. Check out this song, Billy Came Back. It's This Is Lorelei on World Cafe.

0: She's Leaving You. It's MJ Lenderman on World Cafe and also Geese 100 Horses. Both of those bands notable because they are artists who have covered This Is Lorelei, the musical project of Nate Amos, who you heard at the top. His new record is called The Singer in My Band. It is due out on Friday, and that song's on the record, Billy Came Back. Up next, a session from earlier this year with This Is Lorelei, including live performances. That's next on World Cafe.
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0: Welcome one, welcome all. I am Kaleo. You're listening to an encore edition of World Cafe. This session is from early in 2026, January, I believe. I had a chance to sit down with Nate Amos, who came into the studio to play songs from his band, This Is Lorelei. Now, he's got a new record coming, but this is him talking about his most recent album that's already out called Hollow Boy. It's where he took old songs from his back catalog and tried to make a new album and make it sound cohesive. That's the type of challenge he's interested in. We'll talk about why he challenged himself that way and what it means to have people like MJ Lenderman and Cameron Winter of Geese covering his songs. That's in a moment, but first, let's get into the studio for a live performance. It's I Can't Fall from This Is Lorelei.

0: Recorded live on World Cafe, it's This Is Lorelei with I Can't Fall. It's the opening track from the new album Hollow Boy. My guest today is Nate Amos, who performs as This Is Lorelei. Nate, so nice to meet. Welcome to World Cafe.
1: Thanks for having me.
0: It's important to sort of give the context for this record. It is your new album, but you also call it a sorta album.
1: Yeah.
0: New but old. These are re-recordings of songs from your back catalog.
1: Yeah.
0: Can you walk me through why you wanted to give this batch of 10 songs a new life?
1: Well, it's something I've been interested in doing for a while. And it was just kind of a new sort of project, because it was kind of like the opposite of how I've always worked with Lorelei, mm-hmm. which is to write really quickly and to kind of try to use production to create variety within the songs because they're all being written at the same time.
0: Mm-hmm.
1: So the idea of taking a group of songs written over a really long period of time and flipping the process so that you're trying to produce it and record it in a way that it all gets glued together. It seemed like just seemed like fun.
0: Well, I mean, it's fun because you have a pretty deep well to pull from. There are over 30 EPs in the This Is Lorelei catalog. I mean, the obvious question is, how did you pick the songs? Was there a specific theme? How did they raise their hand for a re-recording?
1: Well, honestly, I mean, again, one of the defining things about Lorelei that makes the project what it is the speed at which things are written, generally, which is almost kind of improvisational.
0: Mm-hmm.
1: And when everything's already written, you can't really do that. So the only way I could kind of fit that element of improvisation into this project was to just choose the songs really quickly without really thinking about it.
0: So the same way you the same way you practice your songwriting craft a little bit, which is very quickly.
1: Yeah, just try to think about things as little as possible and have it be all instinct and reflex.
0: This is World Cafe. We're talking with Nate Amos of This Is Lorelei. The new album is called Hollow Boy. I want to talk about the title track. We're going to get into a performance in a bit. But before we hear it, check out the original from 2015.

0: Okay, so that's a bit of Hollow Boy from This Is Lorelei, your original track from 2015. So, yeah, you said this is kind of the song that sort of like This Is Lorelei became bigger than just the thing. It's your project, your band, committing to it. What was life like back then? I'm guessing you were in Chicago still?
1: Yeah. I lived in a basement with my friend Mark. We had turned it into two bedrooms and a practice room by hanging blankets from the ceiling with thumbtacks. And we were in this kind of mode where we were kind of in a loose music making, not a competition, but we had kind of like a pact to like make a certain amount of music each month. And yeah, it's kind of all I had going on, trying to be quiet while he was recording, trying to get him to be quiet while I was recording, and just making music all day, just scraping together like $200 a month for rent, living in this basement.
0: Mm-hmm. So with Hollow Boy this time around, what do you think came out differently?
1: You know, I'm not sure, because I still haven't gone back and listened to the original version of the song. I think it's pretty close. I'd say, you know, I probably sound 10 years older.
0: I was going to say the vocals are what, stand out. Like, you definitely have you occupy a different register. And it's there's a confidence there that you can hear, I think, in the newer.
1: Yeah, well, I've just sung so much more at this point. I've gotten more comfortable singing. That's definitely from a period of time where I was way more self-conscious about my voice, and I just had not practiced singing as much, at least not in the, you know, lead singer capacity.
0: Yeah. Well, we're going to hear a live recording in studio of Hollow Boy. It's This Is Lorelei here on World Cafe.

0: Recorded live here in Philadelphia, it's This Is Lorelei with the performance of Hollow Boy. It's the title track to the new album from This Is Lorelei. Nate Amos is my guest. I'm Kaleo. This is World Cafe. You said something in an interview, and I think you've brought this up more than once, that try as you might, every song you write is either a bluegrass song or a lullaby.
1: Yeah. I think...
0: Help me unpack that.
1: I think with some exceptions, I really think that is true, and they're dressed up in different ways. And I guess I don't really have any proof other than I wrote the song, so I know.
0: After reading that and going back to the album, I played a game. Is it a lullaby or a bluegrass song? And you know what? It holds. Like, I think they definitely fall into the two camps. What would you say is something that makes the two of them different?
1: I think rather than it being anything specifically with theory, it's more a question of intent. A lullaby being like a song of intended comfort, I guess, and a bluegrass song being anything else. That's mostly just because I grew up surrounded by bluegrass music, and there's a very particular quality to melody in bluegrass that I think is just kind of more deeply ingrained in my brain than anything else. The mark of a perfect song is it working well in any genre that you throw at it. Like, the more different ways a song can still function at like a core level, the better of a song you've written.
0: Yeah. This is World Cafe. We're talking with Nate Amos of This Is Lorelei. The new album is called Hollow Boy. Where's your love now? Lullaby? It feels like a lullaby, maybe because of the melody in the beginning.
1: Yeah. No, that's, you know, no, I'm going to say that's a bluegrass song more than a lullaby.
0: Can you walk me through a little bit about like what was going through your head while you were writing this song?
1: Honestly, I wrote and recorded that song in like 2 hours, and I remember next to nothing about the process. I just was making a song.
0: Do you have a sense of when you've got a song, if you've got that many songs, like what's good, what's not good, like when you have that much material?
1: Yeah, I mean, I think the thing for me is like you have to write the bad songs too. Because at least for me, like if I'm stuck on a song that I know isn't good, I either have to see it through to the end or I have to delete all traces of it from my computer or whatever and do my best to just forget about it. But a lot of the time, if I do that, it ends up haunting me and I just end up remaking it. And then I still know it's bad, but I still have to do it anyway. So you have to write and make the bad songs too, just to get rid of them. And then you worry about what to do with it later, but it's gotta be done.
0: It's gotta be done.
1: Yeah.
0: We gotta hear a live recording. It has to be done right now. This is Lorelei with Where's Your Love Now here on World Cafe.

0: recorded live in studio in January of 2026. That's Where's Your Love Now from This Is Lorelei. We're talking with Nate Amos of This Is Lorelei, and after the break, he'll talk about his success and what it feels like to have other big artists cover his songs. That's next on World Cafe.
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0: Welcome back to this encore edition of World Cafe. Nate Amos fronts This Is Lorelei. They've got a new record due out at the end of the week. It's called The Singer in My Band. So we're listening back to our conversation from earlier this year.
2: Both of your projects, both of your bands are getting a lot of attention. You've got folks like MJ Lenderman, Waxahachie, and Cameron Winter of Geese covering your songs. Like, what does this moment feel like for you right now?
3: Busy. I mean, it's really cool. Honestly, specifically with the covers, like that's kind of an incredible thing to see because, you know, as a writer, that's kind of the dream is to see one of your songs, you know, leave the nest and go up and have like a life of its own and function. Again, going back to the thing where like, if a song works in a bunch of different genres, that's the mark of a good song. So seeing a song go off into the world and kind of continue to live on its own without being attached to your own version of it is kind of like the most gratifying possible thing as a writer, I think.
2: Yeah.
3: So that's incredibly cool to me.
2: Nate Amos is my guest here on World Cafe. He performs as This Is Lorelei. We have one more song to get to, performance of Dancing in the Club. And I want to talk about your vocals on the album version. I want our audience to hear it. Take a listen.

0: You know, I find the character arc of Auto-Tune to be very, very interesting. In its beginning days, it was discreetly used, and as it's evolved, it's become more of an artistic choice. It's an intentional choice. Was it an intentional choice for this song? Why did you want to use Auto-Tune?
1: To fit with it thematically. So actually, if you go far enough back, I think the first time it was used was intentionally as an effect. So when I first knew about it as a kid, because my dad had a home Pro Tool set up and he had it, no one was even calling it Auto-Tune. It was just called the Cher effect from
0: Believe.
1: Yeah.

0: And this was, I think I was thinking like thematically with the club thing, and I put it on there because of the Cher song.
1: No, it's totally, I mean, there are a lot of auto-tune heroes out there. You got your T-Pains, you got your Owl Cities and Charlie XCX's, but yeah, I think Cher's the OG. In terms of, it, Melodyne used to be done to discreetly correct people's performances so that you didn't, you know, but then with Cher, she actually used it to create, this weird sort of like...
0: Well, it's an effect just like, you know, reverb or distortion or anything else.
1: Yeah. So this was the song that you and MJ re-recorded, and I think it might have been Cameron or Waxahachie who covered this as well. But why do you think like Dancing in the Club sort of resonates outward, you know, and like musicians want to play it?
0: I was intentionally trying to write a song that could potentially get picked up and covered by a bigger artist. That was the only time I've ever written a song primarily thinking about that. So
1: of all the songs you wrote, the one you're like, you know, this would be good because if someone covered it, it would really work. Well, and it happened.
0: It wasn't even like noticing it after I made it. Like from the get-go, I had like the bare bones, like the melody for that song, and the goal was to write something that would maybe get picked up by somebody someday.
1: When you're doing that with intentionality, are you thinking like major chords or the simplest melody that people can sing along to? Is there certain things that you look to when you're writing a song like that?
0: Catchy and fast, which is funny because the cover of it is not fast. But also something with that album in particular that I was really focusing on was, I think the songs that, at least for me, the songs that stick with me the most are songs where it would sound just as complete if someone is singing just the melody, like walking through the woods by themselves, as it feels with a chord progression, full production and stuff. So part of it was trying to make the melody such that it didn't need anything else. Even just as a melody, it could stand on its own.
1: We'll hear a live recording of it right now. This is Lorelei, Dancing in the Club here on World Cafe.

0: Recorded live for World Cafe, it's Dancing in the Club. It's from This Is Lorelei. The new album is available now. It is called Hollow Boy. Nate, this was fun. Thank you so much for doing this. Congratulations on all the success. Please come back and see us again soon.
1: Thanks so much. Thanks for having me.
0: You got it.
1: See you soon.
2: Wrapping up that session with Nate Amos, and This Is Lorelei. New album is due out on Friday. It is called The Singer in My Band. Thanks to Nate Amos. Thanks to our producer, Miguel Perez, for his work on the session. And if you want to see video footage of it, you can find it on our YouTube channel. Just search for World Cafe. And while you're there, like and subscribe. REM now, it's Fall on Me.

0: That song went to number one in 1967, and it wasn't even sung by a member of the band. Greg Munford was a friend of Strawberry Alarm Clock, just hanging out in the recording sessions, and they said, "You sing this." Incense and Peppermints puts the wraps on this edition of The Cafe. We make this show from WXPN at the University of Pennsylvania in Philadelphia. Thanks so much for listening to World Cafe from NPR.
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0: From NPR, it's World Cafe. Hey, I'm Kaleo, and there is a lot of great music coming your way. And you might ask yourself, can I get a preview of said songs? And I'm like, yeah, I can help you with that. Here's something from Monrovia.
2: Baby, I've been working some things off, trying to get right for myself, not anybody.
0: I've got more new music from Biba Doobie. A classic from Marvin Gaye.
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0: Chances are, if you know this song, you remember where you first heard it.
4: I ain't freaking, I ain't faking this. I ain't freaking, I ain't faking this. I ain't freaking, I ain't faking this. Shut up and let me go. Hey!
0: Don't go anywhere. This is World Cafe.
5: 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Thanks for joining us here in the air today. I'm Will Moore. Let's take a look at the weather. Highs in the high 60s this afternoon for the Bay of Grand Marais, and then up the Gunflint Trail, going to be getting up to around 70. Very windy today, gusts getting up to 40 miles per hour. Wind's going to be around 15 to 20 miles per hour most of the time. Tonight, lows of 49 and mostly clear. Tomorrow on Thursday, going to be cooler. Temperature's going to be in the low 60s by the lake and sunny skies. Friday, getting up to 70 again. 30 to 80% chance of some showers Friday evening and overnight into Saturday. 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Let's start out with some Cook County Vikings news, and then we'll move on to other things happening in the community. Cook County volleyball team notched two close wins last week and one more yesterday. Last week featured three matches, including back-to-back road trips and a home matchup against the Southridge Panthers. Vikings opened up with a victory against the Cherry Tigers on August 31st. They then traveled to Barnum to face the Bombers, ultimately losing that match 3-1. They returned home on September 3rd to face the Southridge Panthers. Vikings took the final set, earning their first conference victory of the season. And yesterday, the Vikings also defeated the Carlton Renshaw Raptors 3-2. Vikings coach Colette Mueller said, quote, "The week showcased a Vikings team that's proving comfortable in uncomfortable situations, whether responding after dropping a set, digging out of a huge deficit, or playing with everything on the line in a fifth set, we continued to compete." On Thursday, the Vikings will travel to Cromwell Wright to face the Cardinals. A reminder that we are going to be broadcasting two volleyball games later this fall, the first being on September 17th as the Vikings take on the Floodwood Polar Bears. Callie Hawkins and Emma Sievers will be on the call. Let's get into some events around the area here. You can always check out our community events page on WTIP.org. West End Al-Anon Family Group meets 7 p.m. each Wednesday at Lutzen Town Hall. It's a group that supports friends and families of alcoholics. The group welcomes anyone who's been affected by a friend or family member who's had a problem with alcohol. Northern Lotus Meditation takes place on Wednesdays, 7 to 8 p.m. at Two Birds Healing Arts Center in Grand Marais. Instruction in meditation and room manners starts at 6:45. Tomorrow, the Grand Marais Farmers Market is held 4:30 to 6 p.m. at the Cook County Community Center parking lot. It's operated as a partnership between the Northwoods Food Project, Cook County Community Center, and the Cook County U of M Extension. There's also a Finland Farmers Market, 5 to 6:30 p.m. tomorrow, down in Finland at the Claire Nelson Center Pavilions. Drop-in modern dance classes take place on Thursdays, 6 to 7:30 at the Colville Town Hall with a rotating cast of teachers, Steph Voss, Rachel Clark, Margaret Johnson, and Lena Stever-Sabandia. There's no dance experience needed. And WTIP is returning to Up Yonder for Trivia Night. That is going to be tomorrow night, 6 to 7:30. Myself and Kirsten Wisniewski back doing the game, so check that out too. Let's finish off here with the music calendar. Plenty of things to see on a Wednesday. Jim Miller will be at the Stones Throw Room at East Bay Suites at 5 p.m. Joe Pollock doing his regular gig on top of the Gunflint Tavern in the Raven's Nest at 6 p.m. Live music tonight at the Bluefin Grill at 8 p.m. with Billy Manzik. And also live music on Sydney's on Wednesdays now. It'll be Breon Morrison. The Splints also have a special show there coming up on Saturday at 1 o'clock. And then tomorrow, Cherry Dirt returns to the county. They'll be playing at Cascade Lodge at 6 p.m. Brianna Roxanne will be at the Raven's Nest tomorrow at 6 p.m. And then date night at the winery with Gordon Thorne at 6 p.m. as well. I think that's all for now. We will get you into World Cafe up next.
0: Welcome one, welcome all. I'm Kaleo. It's World Cafe. And we're more than halfway through the year, and I can tell you about one of my favorite conversations. It was with John J. Lowe, who performs as Monrovia. He grew up in Liberia, ended up moving to the United States as an immigrant, as a teenager. His story is incredible, but his music bridges the gap between West African rhythms and Appalachian folk. You can find the interview at worldcafe.org. This is from his incredible album, Bloodline. It's new music, Field Songs.

0: Devin Gilfillian with Black Dog Rabbit Hole. That is from his latest album, which dropped earlier this summer, called Time Will Tell. Stay close, a few live performances as we go live from the archives next on World Cafe.
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0: 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We're in the vault pulling out live recordings from bands and artists who have visited over the last 35 years. There's thousands to choose from. This is a good one because it was the first time Pete Yorn made an appearance. It was 2001, an incredible record, Music for the Morning After, and this was the radio single that kind of broke him. He stopped by World Cafe to play it in 2001. It's Life on a Chain from Pete Yorn on World Cafe.
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1: There is a guy who's definitely seen some stuff as a producer for U2 and Peter Gabriel and Bob Dylan and Neil Young. Yeah, he's seen some stuff. That's Daniel Lanois with Shine, recorded live for World Cafe. Also, Pete Yorn, Life on a Chain. 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Here's new music from Nicole Atkins. The new record is called Drama. This is When the Night Falls.

0: The new record from Kevin Morby in a lot of ways is an ode to the Midwest, where he was raised. Little Wide Open is the record. That's 100,000. Also Bjork with Hyper Ballad and new music from Nicole Atkins at the top. New album is called Drama, the song When the Night Falls. A few more songs headed your way. We're in bonus time. This is World Cafe.
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0: Welcome back. It's World Cafe. I'm Kaleo. This is kind of a cool thing. I mean, Biba Doobie came out making bedroom pop, and as she's gotten more and more successful, she started leaning into the music that she listened to growing up. And that involves inviting guys like Chino Moreno of the Deftones onto her new album to play and perform. It gets a little bit more aggressive. I dig that. Leaning into it, this song is called Sun Has Set. It's Biba Doobie on World Cafe.

0: There was a band that definitely got a bump from being in an Apple commercial for the iPod, no less. Band out of Greater Manchester, the Ting Tings. And that was the song that was in the commercial, Shut Up and Let Me Go. And that puts the wraps on this edition of The Cafe. Appreciate you listening. Thank you so much for doing that. And thanks to our affiliates nationwide who make this show possible. We produce this program from WXPN at the University of Pennsylvania in Philadelphia. I'm Stephen Kaleo, contributing host. This has been World Cafe from NPR.
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4: 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Thanks for joining us here in the air today. I'm Will Moore. Let's take a look at the weather. Highs in the high 60s this afternoon for the Bay of Grand Marais, and then up the Gunflint Trail, going to be getting up to around 70. Very windy today, gusts getting up to 40 miles per hour. Wind's going to be around 15 to 20 miles per hour most of the time. Tonight, lows of 49 and mostly clear. Tomorrow on Thursday, going to be cooler. Temperatures going to be in the low 60s by the lake and sunny skies. Friday, getting up to 70 again. 30 to 80% chance of some showers Friday evening and overnight into Saturday. 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Let's start out with some Cook County Vikings news, and then we'll move on to other things happening in the community. Cook County volleyball team notched two close wins last week and one more yesterday. Last week featured three matches, including back-to-back road trips and a home matchup against the Southridge Panthers. Vikings opened up with a victory against the Cherry Tigers on August 31st. They then traveled to Barnum to face the Bombers, ultimately losing that match 3-1. They returned home on September 3rd to face the Southridge Panthers. Vikings took the final set, earning their first conference victory of the season. And yesterday, the Vikings also defeated the Carlton Renshaw Raptors 3-2. Vikings coach Colette Mueller said, quote, "The week showcased a Vikings team that's proving comfortable in uncomfortable situations, whether responding after dropping a set, digging out of a huge deficit, or playing with everything on the line in a fifth set, we continued to compete." On Thursday, the Vikings will travel to Cromwell Wright to face the Cardinals. A reminder that we are going to be broadcasting two volleyball games later this fall, the first being on September 17th as the Vikings take on the Floodwood Polar Bears. Callie Hawkins and Emma Sievers will be on the call. Let's get into some events around the area here. You can always check out our community events page on WTIP.org. West End Al-Anon Family Group meets 7 p.m. each Wednesday at Lutzen Town Hall. It's a group that supports friends and families of alcoholics. The group welcomes anyone who's been affected by a friend or family member who's had a problem with alcohol. Northern Lotus Meditation takes place on Wednesdays, 7 to 8 p.m. at Two Birds Healing Arts Center in Grand Marais. Instruction in meditation and room manners starts at 6:45. Tomorrow, the Grand Marais Farmers Market is held 4:30 to 6 p.m. at the Cook County Community Center parking lot. It's operated as a partnership between the Northwoods Food Project, Cook County Community Center, and the Cook County U of M Extension. There's also a Finland Farmers Market, 5 to 6:30 p.m. tomorrow, down in Finland at the Claire Nelson Center Pavilions. Drop-in modern dance classes take place on Thursdays, 6 to 7:30 at the Colville Town Hall with a rotating cast of teachers, Steph Voss, Rachel Clark, Margaret Johnson, and Lena Stever-Sabandia. There's no dance experience needed. And WTIP is returning to Up Yonder for Trivia Night. That is going to be tomorrow night, 6 to 7:30. Myself and Kirsten Wisniewski back doing the game. So check that out too. Let's finish off here with the music calendar. Plenty of things to see on a Wednesday. Jim Miller will be at the Stones Throw Room at East Bay Suites at 5 p.m. Joe Pollock doing his regular gig on top of the Gunflint Tavern in the Raven's Nest at 6 p.m. Live music tonight at the Bluefin Grill at 8 p.m. with Billy Manzik. And also live music on Sydney's on Wednesdays now. It'll be Breon Morrison. The Splints also have a special show there coming up on Saturday at 1 o'clock. And then tomorrow, Cherry Dirt returns to the county. They'll be playing at Cascade Lodge at 6 p.m. Brianna Roxanne will be at the Raven's Nest tomorrow at 6 p.m. And then date night at the winery with Gordon Thorne at 6 p.m. as well. I think that's all for now. Up next, it is time for Jazz Club.
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It's Jazz Club on WTIP, North Shore Community Radio. I'm Doug Turner. Today on Jazz Club, we don't have a theme. This is just music I was listening to while I was working around the house the other day. Kind of kept track of some of the tunes I liked and thought would make a good jazz club. So here we go. 1 hour of some good jazz music, starting out with Stanley Turrentine and a song called Little Sherry.

That was the Ray Brown Trio doing The Real Blues. And that was from his 1990 album, Live at the Loa, Summer Wind. And we started the program with Stanley Turrentine's Little Sherry from the 1960 LP, Look Out. And it's a jazz club without a theme today. I'm Doug. Next, Lee Morgan with Mr. Kenyatta. And it's from my favorite Lee Morgan album, Search for the New Land.

Hank Mobley with The Baptist Beat from his Roll Call album of 1961. Check out this lineup in this band he had at the time. Freddie Hubbard on the trumpet, Wynton Kelly piano, Paul Chambers bass, and Art Blakey drums, and that's quite a band. And we heard Duke Ellington and John Coltrane playing My Little Brown Book from their 1962 LP, Duke Ellington, John Coltrane. That song was written by Duke Ellington's longtime collaborator, right-hand man, Billy Strayhorn. And we started the set with Lee Morgan's Mr. Kenyatta, Search for the New Land was the album. And another great band here. We had Wayne Shorter, Herbie Hancock, Grant Green, and Reggie Workman in that very good band. And this is Jazz Club on WTIP. I'm Doug Turner. And today we're just listening to some jazz, no theme. Here's Cannonball Adderley.

That was Hiromi with a song I'll find difficult to pronounce. Dancando no Prese. Let's leave it at that. That's the best I can do. And that's from the album The North Sea Jazz Festival, The Hague Years. And before that, we heard Chet Baker and Paul Desmond with Tangerine. That was from their compilation album, Together, The Complete Studio Recordings. And we started the set with Cannonball Adderley's Genie off his Sophisticated Swing LP of 1957. And that's going to do it for Jazz Club today. I hope you enjoyed the music. I had fun listening to it while I was working around in the house and then putting it together into a Jazz Club show. So I hope you enjoyed it. 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

0: I'm Sterling Anderson, and this is the North Shore News Hour. It is Wednesday, September 9th. Coming up on the show today, we're going to hear the latest edition of Keep It Wild, part of the WTIP Boundary Waters podcast. We'll also learn more about the return of the drop-in modern dance classes in the community. Those are going to be taking place on Thursday, so we'll learn more and much more coming up in this hour. But before we get to any of the news for today, let's take a look at the weather. Expecting to see temperatures actually kind of dropping here this afternoon and evening, and breezy conditions going to continue as well. Then right into this evening with west winds at 15 to 20. Could see some gusts as high as 40, and those gusts will start dropping down to 30 and maybe even a little less in the overnight hours tonight. Mostly clear skies expected, and temperatures also falling with lows in the mid to upper 40s. Sunny tomorrow, high temperature around 62 for the Bay of Grand Marais, looking at around 70 up over the ridge. Partly cloudy tomorrow night with low temperatures in the low to mid 50s. And on Friday, mostly sunny, but a chance of showers and slight chance of thunderstorms coming in the afternoon before becoming likely on Friday night. Well, sunrise this morning, that was at 6:30. Sunset this evening, 7:25, giving us now today 12 hours and 55 minutes between sunrise and sunset. And our moon for tonight, that will be a waning crescent moon, illuminated around 2%. Programming on WTIP is supported in part by Ampers, a network of independent public radio stations throughout the state of Minnesota. Ampers, diverse radio for Minnesota's communities, online at ampers.org. All right, again, if you are just joining us, it is the North Shore News Hour. And back to school yesterday across the community. Of course, though, the high school sports seasons have already been underway. The volleyball team has had several games already, with a couple of wins last week and another win yesterday. The next game for the volleyball team, they'll be on the road on Thursday, and the football team starts their season on Friday at home against the Silver Bay Mariners. And we do have more from the first couple of weeks of the volleyball season as well up on our website, WTIP.org. You can always find all of the latest local news and stories from the team here right there, WTIP.org, or also through the WTIP app that you can find on the App Store or Google Play. Right up next, we will hear the latest edition of Keep It Wild, part of the WTIP Boundary Waters podcast.
1: Hello, I'm Jasmine Berg. I work for the LaCroix Ranger District, and I'm a wilderness ranger.
2: And hi, I'm Nancy Mondalexis. I am on the Cushway Ranger District, and I'm in minerals currently.
3: When is the work of a resource advisor called for?
2: Basically, we get called in when there's an emergency incident, and we provide recommendations around the protection of natural and cultural resources. So oftentimes, if there's a fire, there will be some sort of national team that comes in to take the fire over, and they'll order resource advisors.
3: So I understand that both of you were out there this summer doing this work, the work of a resource advisor, understanding that you're there to guide fire crews in sensitive areas to avoid long-term damage?
1: Some long-term damage that I can think of off the top of my head. In the front country anyway, they'll use dozers to push open a line, which will break up the fuels in case the fire comes that way. It's more of an indirect form of attacking the fire. And so one of the things I did when I first started working on the fires was front country work. And I basically made sure that the dozers were going where they needed to and didn't accidentally go to the wilderness boundary and push into the wilderness, because that can do some serious damage. Wilderness specifically, when I was in there kind of guiding the crews, I was trying to be very careful about soil compaction, kind of like how we recommend to visitors to always, you know, hike single file on the trail, camp on designated campsites. We want to do the same thing with the firefighters because they're hiking all the time, and we want to make sure that when the fire is over, the boundary waters is still the boundary waters.
3: Do you have anything to add, Nancy? Other examples of long-term damage that you've seen?
2: One thing I can think of would be exotic invasives. There's something that may seem more subtle at first, but and it definitely takes attention to notice them and track them, but they can definitely do long-term damage. There's an anecdote about a fire, the Roy Lake fire 30 years ago, and that fire used a helispot way, way in the middle of the woods, in the middle of nowhere, just as a place to land a helicopter. And a person went back, you know, 30 years later and saw it, went to that spot to reuse it for another fire, and found that there were invasives back there that wouldn't have been there otherwise. So as Jasmine was saying, you know, when we're working with dozers, they go often will go through some sort of like equipment wash on a big fire before they get brought into a new area. And similarly, we with fire crews will often have them, you know, stand over a tarp and dump their fire packs over the tarp to try to get the seeds out. So make sure that they don't bring anything from their Western fires to our place.
3: Oh, that's interesting. I would not necessarily have thought of invasive species. So that brings up a question about the fire crews themselves. So a lot of these crews come from elsewhere. They're specialized groups of people. What is this landscape like for them?
1: Yeah, I have a couple stories that came to mind, but the first one that popped in my brain was just we were hiking in the woods, me and this crew, and they were like, it's so weird to not be able to see everything, because out west there's always mountains and they can go up a mountain and see exactly what's going on. For fires here, there's not a lot of mountains to go up and see what's going on, so we relied a lot more on like air attack to like see where the fire was in relation to where we were. So another story is like they all get trained in how to use pumps, but sometimes it's been a couple of years for them. So just remembering how to set up a pump when from out west they don't have as much water. And everybody had to learn how to paddle. We had a whole training system set up for learning how to canoe before they came out into the woods, which was awesome.
2: You know, it was fun to go out and see these crews and work with the crews as they're learning to paddle. And then, you know, these tough folks are giggling as they're getting into these canoes and just having a great time splashing each other. Just so unusual for them to be preparing to go to a fire in a canoe. And it's often if they have a second after work, you know, late at night, they'll go out and try fishing, you know. It's just a very special thing for a lot of these folks. And honestly, there's also another crew that I worked with, the Medewin Hotshot crew from Illinois, that they're very used to being in the boundary waters. And they're one of the crews that comes back year after year. And so those folks are kind of tried and true paddlers and kind of our go-to folks for sort of local hotshot experience.
3: And for people who aren't familiar with that term, what does that mean? What's a hotshot crew and why are they different?
2: A hotshot crew is a crew made up of, I think, 20 to 24 people often that are specialized crew, very well known for their expertise in digging line and just basically coming to a fire with everything they need and being able to take care of a certain portion of line. I would say they're sort of the best of the best. And many are based regionally.
3: And is teaching these crews how to paddle part of your job?
1: Yeah, I got to help teach a couple crews how to paddle, even some other resource advisors who came from out of state, which was very fun. I also helped them identify where campsites were and read the maps to figure out where they were going. They're pretty self-sufficient when it comes to reading maps, but they didn't know exactly what like to look for a campsite, you know, looking for a fire grate, looking for that latrine.
3: What was it like for you, you know, taking these crews out when there was very active and dangerous fire conditions there?
1: Yeah, it was dangerous and it was a little scary, but at the same time, everybody's had training. They know how to be on the fire line. We've prepared for this. And I felt very supported by the team and the resources that were staying behind when we were going into the wilderness. So it was exciting. I love teaching people how to paddle and go into the woods. And it was fun taking crews out who had never been there before and seeing them kind of fall in love with the boundary waters as we were working out there. So yeah, day to day, I mean, once we got out there, we ended up camping on a campsite that the fire had already passed by it. So it was in the black or the already burned area. So there was less fuels, less chance of it burning back towards us, which was kind of cool. And then we would paddle every morning. We would do briefing and then we'd paddle to where the fire line was. The crew that I was working with was specifically looking at making a kind of containment line to stop the fire from progressing across a portage. So they had brushed it open a little bit to get rid of some fuels and then set up a hose lay through it with a sprinkler system that they would turn on, which got everything wet and kind of stopped the fire from progressing. So that was day to day for the firefighters. And I just kind of went around as a resource advisor, helping where I could. I ended up getting paired up with the medic, the paramedic who was with the team for most of the time I was out there, helping him paddle around in case there was an emergency. There wasn't any, which was great. But since I could paddle the quickest, they normally sent me out with him. And so I would go around and check to make sure that all the pumps had like little pads underneath them, so there wasn't any gas that got spilled. And I would, you know, make sure that if they're brushing out a trail, like it looks pretty natural or it can be naturalized later. A lot of the equipment that got brought in with a helicopter on a sling load. And so I and other resource advisors can approve like sling load locations where they can drop a sling, which is pretty cool. They really only need about the size of a parking space to set down a load. The helicopter operators are very accurate. So I did a lot of that, trying to pick areas that could be naturalized later and also weren't like super obvious when you're paddling out, you know, next year in a couple of years. So oftentimes I would pick sites for a sling site that were like kind of marshy open areas. And then they would take sticks and put those on top of the marsh so that none of the sling loads would sink when people were working in that area.
2: For my experience, it was sort of two phases, I think, and maybe Jasmine as well. We both started out as public safety personnel. And so we, you know, when the closure orders went into effect for the forest, we paired up with different folks and we each, I think, started out moving through different areas to try to contact the public and let them know about the closure and help inform them on which way to go. And I'll be honest, those days were really hot and really windy and fire potential, spread potential was really high. So it was a very interesting experience to be out there worrying about whether the access points and the egress points were going to be passable by the time the public reached them, many hours from when you were contacting them. So that was a bit hairy. So we had, like Jasmine was saying, we had support of air attack, which are pilots and personnel who fly above the fire to kind of keep tabs on the different aircraft that are working on the fire, and also can work with the ground personnel to give a little bit of eyes in the sky. So those first days were a lot of connection with the air personnel to make sure we were all still good to go, because there were three different fires, and so three different columns. And also sometimes those would bend over and you wouldn't even know which column you were getting and which fire it was. And so having the air resources was huge.
3: How are fires in the wilderness different?
1: I would say one of the big things that I know that we do in the wilderness area as opposed to non-wilderness is recording how many motors get used.

0: actually different from other non-wilderness areas. I mean, I think they're good to use when you can use them no matter where you are. But there are things like not using fire retardant near waterways, low stumping, the snags that are cut down to just minimize the visual impact and any pollution. Like Jasmine was saying, you know, the use of the pads, the absorbent pads under pumps, those should be used anywhere, but definitely in the wilderness. And that said, you know, having gone through the Pagami fire, what I love to do now is go back into the fire area and realize how resilient the wilderness is. I love seeing all the jack pine regeneration and the moose prints as you're walking across the portages. I like to think that in 20 years, this fire area will look the same. You know, that rejuvenation that happens with fire is lovely to see. Even though the impacts in the short term can be disturbing and feel sort of violent, it in the long term is good for our wildlife and for the species of trees to regenerate.
1: So can you give listeners a sense of what will happen next once the fires are deemed 100% contained?
2: After a fire, I was in 100% containment. There's a burned area emergency response team that will kind of assess the damages and things that need to be repaired after the initial suppression activities are completed. Their job is kind of to stabilize and identify post-wildfire problems to protect the public and prevent further degradation of the like resources, the landscape. At least as a wilderness ranger, we've kind of started assessing what campsites need to be repaired. We have started kind of doing surveys to go see like which latrines got melted, which campsites are covered in burnt down trees. So what needs to get replaced, what needs to get fixed before it is safe for the public to get back in there. So I'm going out on Friday to do that.
0: Like Jasmine was saying, you know, the initial inspections of these sites after the fire passes through, some of these sites are so burned that the soil won't support for their use, you know, for a long time. So they'll get closed indefinitely. And then the ones that can be used, there's just a lot of work to do because there's a ton of overhead hazards with these standing dead trees. You know, the roots are burned out. Even if the trees aren't totally burned, their roots are compromised and no one should be sleeping under them. So these crews go around with their crosscut saws and axes and will have to spend days and days on these sites to clear those trees, buck them up. And then, like she was saying, like dig new latrines, bring new latrines out. Yeah, and just figure out what the usage pattern is going to be in these lakes where there's quite a few campsites that are compromised, whether they should open up new ones after environmental review takes place or how that will happen.
1: Is there anything really important about the work you do that you'd like to share that we might have missed?
0: One thing I would say is, like I sort of mentioned before, is that, you know, when we like to label things good or bad, we don't like to see burned areas. It's in some of our favorite places, and we love the green, beautiful white pine and the different trees and landscape and everything. But as we've learned, these areas kind of come back to life after wildfire. And so thinking about the good and the bad, like I don't like to think about anything good or bad. Earlier this year, I was at the campsite on Gull Lake. I was out there with Carl Blair Broker, and he and I were looking at this beautiful white pine. It was huge. And we had both remarked, love this tree. It was gorgeous, beautiful old tree. So I had just taken note of that, come back a few weeks later, and that site had actually blown down because we had a big wind event this summer that happened in conjunction with the fire. Half of this tree had blown over. So the top of the tree is no longer there. This big, beautiful tree that I thought was just the epitome of beauty was now split in two. But the thing that I noticed about it is that there was a bald eagle sitting in the top of that snag. So for me, thinking about like, you know, is that a bad thing that happened, that it had experienced a wind event and the half of the tree broke off? It created an opportunity for this bald eagle to see the landscape and have a perch. So I like to think about that as in larger scale, like this fire is rejuvenating and it will create opportunities in ways that we don't even realize.
2: I couldn't agree more with you, Nancy. That is kind of exactly how I feel. Like it's neither good nor bad, but it's part of nature. And it's cool to see the effects of the fire later down the line. When I was out there working with the fire crews, I noticed in some of the area that they had decided was contained and were pulling hose from, that there was already little ferns that had started growing in the blackened area. They're like, oh, sweet, there's a bunch of room to grow here. And they were growing. And it just made me really happy to kind of see like nature continues. The wilderness is resilient and things look different now, but they'll look different next year. And it's just, it's cool to see nature in action in that way.
1: And do you think

0: the work that you do out there with fire crews helps nature after a fire?
1: I feel like the work that we do as resource advisors does help nature in a way. We get to advise the fire crews on how to take steps to protect the resource that they're trying to protect. And we get to advise ways to maybe prevent things from getting damaged long term. So, yeah, I think so.
2: Yeah, I totally agree. The education of the firefighters is almost maybe one of the more important things we get to do because we have impact. You know, with these crews, there's sometimes 20, 24 people that we're getting to teach about the sensitive area that we're working in. And they get to take that on and implement those tactics in other areas. So it feels really good and special to be able to connect with the firefighters that way.
0: Well, thank you so much to both of you for sharing your experiences with Keep It Wild today.
2: Thanks,
1: Well,
2: Stacey, for
1: thank you,
2: reminding us.
1: Stacy. Nice
2: Thank
1: to meet
2: you.
1: you.
2: Bye-bye.
0: Keep It Wild is a regular feature of the WTIP Boundary Waters podcast.

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1: It's a nautical battle on Friday night. The Silver Bay Mariners sail into Lyle Anderson Field to battle the Cook County Football Vikings. 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
2: And you are tuned in to the North Shore News Hour. Glad you could join us here on a breezy Wednesday out there along the North Shore. And coming up on WTIP into this evening at 6 o'clock is National Native News, followed by the CBC's As It Happens. Then at 7, Living on Earth. Doug Turner will be your host tonight for a couple of hours of Wednesday Night Jazz from 8 to 10. Will Moore is back with you at 10 for Wax Wednesday, an hour of music right off of vinyl every Wednesday night here in WTIP at 10 p.m. And I also just want to mention, looking ahead to tomorrow evening, it is Northern Gardening at 7 p.m. And they'll be talking about, as the growing season winds down, it's time to reflect on what grew well and what struggled in the garden. So they'll be going into that and also covering how to cover crops and much more on Northern Gardening tomorrow at 7. Right up next, we have some news from around the state with North Star Stories.
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4: With headlines from around the state, I'm Zan Holston. Coming up,
5: I've done maybe, I don't know, a third of it. Hopefully being able to bike it all at some point.
4: After 30 years, a trail linking Iron Range communities is finally complete and ready to ride. But first, with the nation's midterm elections just weeks away, a fight over who controls Minnesota's local election procedures is now in the hands of the state's Supreme Court justices. The fight is not about the ballots, it's about who controls the voter check-in list. Minnesota Supreme Court justices heard arguments yesterday about whether the North Metro City of Oak Grove, or Anoka County, decides which voter rosters the city's four precincts can use in November. Anoka County chose electronic rosters. Oak Grove says it wants paper.
6: The question here is which local officials do the weighing and choose the roster format. Happily, the statute unambiguously answers that question.
4: But the Secretary of State says the county auditor decides in statewide elections. Minnesota's Attorney General's office says the election rules allow cities to control standalone elections, but not November's broader ballot.
6: The court should dismiss the petition because Minnesota's roster statute vests county auditors with the authority to determine roster types for all precincts in their counties for federal, state, and county elections.
4: With November approaching, Minnesota's Chief Justice, Natalie Hudson, says they will make a ruling very soon. This was also the final oral argument for Chief Justice Hudson before retirement. Hudson was Minnesota's first Black Chief Justice. Counties will start mailing absentee ballots next week. The new 18-day early voting period begins October 16th with direct-to-counter ballots. These are paper ballots that early in-person voters feed directly into an electronic tabulator, or counter, just like paper ballots go into the tabulator on Election Day on November 3rd. The state's appellate courts are dealing with a different technology problem. The judicial branch says a cyber attack last week breached the court's data management contractor, Thomson Reuters. Private or personal information from appellate court cases may have been included. Officials are still working to determine the scope. Minnesota's first in the nation legal limits on artificial technology tools that generate nude images will remain in effect, at least for now. A federal judge refused to pause the state's new ban on AI nudification services. Elon Musk's company, XAI, says it will appeal again, arguing the ban violates free speech. The Minnesota Truth Council is building a public historic record of how federal immigration efforts like Operation Metro Surge affected families, businesses, and communities, and hears more testimony tonight at the Capitol. The public can attend from 5 to 8 or watch on the council's YouTube channel. There are two more meetings after tonight. A preliminary report is due at the end of October. Two major expansions are bringing more health care and affordable housing to Minneapolis's Native community. The Native American Community Clinic will open its new six-story building next week with expanded medical, dental, and behavioral health services. The following week, the Indian Health Board will open its updated Franklin Avenue Clinic, which will incorporate traditional indigenous medicine alongside Western practices. After 30 years of work, the Mesabi Trail is finally complete. Now, hikers and bikers have a new route across the Iron Range. AMPR's member station KAXE Stella Meyerhoff has more.
7: The trail now stretches 165 continuous miles from Grand Rapids to Ely. The rail-to-trail project comes from the St. Louis and Lake Counties Regional Railroad Authority, which will host a week-long celebration. Events include a 30-mile ride for the trail's 30th anniversary on Saturday. Adults who travel the path by wheels, such as on skates or bike, are required to buy a wheel pass. Events to mark the completion of the trail include a ribbon cutting on Tuesday and an open house on Wednesday. Details can be found at KAXE.org. From the KAXE News Desk, I'm Report for America Corps member Stella Meyerhoff.
4: 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Camp Dells, between Mankato and Faribault, wants to add 200 campsites to its outdoor resort and water park, plus the infrastructure and roads to support them. 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Expansion or not, this weekend is the water park's last splash of the season. For North Star Stories, I'm Zan Holston.
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0: You are tuned in to the North Shore News Hour. I'm Sterling Anderson with a few more headlines from around the state. The Duluth News Tribune reports that in an August letter from DNR Ecological and Water Resources Division Director to Hermantown Community Development Director, the DNR Ecological and Water Resources Division Director said that the agency does not formally object to the alternative urban area-wide review, but it had several concerns. Hermantown's earlier review of the project did not describe it as a data center, but the latest review, completed last month, includes more details about the project, including that it is a data center. The City Council is expected to consider the updated review this fall. The letter prompted a series of meetings between the DNR and Hermantown officials last week. In response to the DNR letter, the Stop the Hermantown Data Center group also penned a letter urging the City Council to reject the alternative urban area-wide review and conduct a more stringent environmental impact statement instead. The DNR's concerns on the review included its absence of an earlier letter from the appendices, misrepresentation of the DNR's role despite it having no permitting or regulatory authority over the project, that baseline groundwater data was taken during a drought year, and its lack of alternative site analysis. The DNR also requested more information on mitigation plans, including impacts to nearby wetlands, trout streams, and springs. An earlier April letter from the DNR had been submitted during the public comment period on the scope of the environmental review and was included in and responded to in May's final order for review. In a statement Tuesday, a DNR spokesperson said the agency received the information from Hermantown on Friday and is reviewing it. The Minnesota Star Tribune reports that Minneapolis may allow autonomous vehicles to roam the city, but only with someone in the driver's seat as a safety monitor being paid at least minimum wage. That staffing requirement is the centerpiece of the ordinance being considered by the City Council and set for a public hearing later this month. Council members say the rules, which also require all autonomous vehicle companies to be licensed within the city, would be groundbreaking nationally. The safety monitor would need to have a driver's license and immediate access to controls for steering, braking, and acceleration. Last year, Waymo officials announced plans to move into the Minneapolis market, and in November began testing the company's vehicles on the streets. The arrival of the driverless ride-hailing company's white vehicles alarmed the rideshare community, and a number of council members have been vocal about wanting to stop Waymo from bringing its fleet of autonomous electric vehicles to the city. The four ordinance authors released a statement saying without regulations, automated vehicles may create significant safety risks, disrupt traffic, hinder the city's transportation and sustainability goals, and displace thousands of workers. They say the Workers' Drive Minneapolis ordinance will provide basic protection for workers and the public. If it passes, companies would have to get licensed by the city beginning next October. While rideshare companies are regulated by the city, state law is silent on whether automated vehicles can be tested or drive passengers in Minnesota. Lawmakers considered regulations earlier this year but didn't pass any. Council members did not discuss the ordinance at a Tuesday meeting before voting to set a public hearing. In the Duluth News Tribune reports, Governor Tim Walz joked with students yesterday as he scooped chicken, rice, and broccoli onto their trays at Hoover Elementary School in Coon Rapids. He was there to mark the first day of school and celebrate a milestone in Minnesota's free school meals program, a hallmark program of his tenure. The Free School Meals Program, signed into law in March 2023, has now served nearly 450 million meals since its launch in July of 2023 and has saved families an average of $1,000 a year per student, according to the governor's office. Wall said the program, especially given his past as a teacher, is right up there for what he's most proud of during his tenure as he approaches his exit in January. Wall said he'd rather be remembered for free school meals along with general education funding and the state's child tax credit than the COVID-19 pandemic. The free meals program was initially projected to cost the state $200 million a year, but the cost has climbed each school year since. In the state fiscal year in 2026, the program cost around $306 million. Wall said that could be a reflection of higher participation than anticipated. The state's program, unlike the federal reduced meals program, is available to all kids, regardless of income. All right, there's always more local news as well up on our website, WTIP.org. Right now you are tuned in to the North Shore News Hour. Taking a little look at the weather here into tonight. Mostly clear skies expected and some chilly temperatures coming in overnight. Lows will be in the mid to upper 40s. And these really breezy winds should start to taper off, especially as we get into the overnight hours, but could still be seeing some west winds at 5 to 15, gust up to 30 miles per hour, at least through this evening. And tomorrow, looking at sunny skies with high temperatures in the 60s, could see some low 70s inland. And then just a heads up, we are looking at showers and a chance of thunderstorms coming in on Friday, but really later in the day, Friday into Friday night. Right up next, we will hear from North Shore Morning host Julie Carlson.
1: Joining us now are Lena Stever-Sabanya and Margaret Johnson to tell us about the drop-in modern dance practice. Thanks for coming in to tell us about this. Let's start with the basics. What is modern dance?
2: Wow. Is that a basic question? I'm not sure. So modern dance can mean a lot of different things. But I would say to us and to our group, it is an approach to dance that is kind of outside of your typical techniques like ballet, jazz, tap, and more focuses on the creative aspects of dance and kind of finding how you want to move and how you want to dance and how you want to express.
1: Okay, so it's movement, and is it really up to the dancer then, what they're experiencing?
3: Yeah, I'd say modern dance is something that varies from person to person. You know, what one person thinks is modern dance, someone else might call contemporary, or there's all different kinds of like styles all within modern dance itself. And so the idea here is that people will come in, there's four teachers, each teacher is going to have a different style. So we rotate teaching classes. And so when you come into a class, you might get a style that my style, you might get Margaret's style, Steph's, or Rachel's. So it's kind of just a wide variety of movement. And yes, when people come in, they're going to experience some like freedom to express, but obviously there will be some like construction around it, like we'll lead it.
2: Yeah, it's not like you come into a dance class and then it's like, all right, go start dancing.
1: Okay, that's what I was wondering.
2: Yeah.
1: So there is some guidance.
2: Yeah, we, in a lot of our classes, we do work with improvisation. But a lot of times we'll begin with something that we call a score, but it can be kind of like a map or kind of like working with limitations. Like there's certain directions you can work within to help make choices when you're dancing.
1: So what can people expect when they come to these classes?
3: Yeah, it's kind of like you'll walk in, we'll talk a bit, we'll get to know each other a little bit. And then depending on which teacher is there, we'll do kind of different types of movement for warming up. But regardless, we'll do some warming up. We'll get our bodies nice and comfortable. And then each teacher will have their own version of like, here's what I'd like to see the group doing. And sometimes that looks like I've got a little piece of choreography that I want someone to, that I want the group to learn, and we'll all do it together. Or sometimes it's more like Margaret was saying, it's maybe more improvisation, but again, there'll be like directions. So it's not, you know, it's not as intimidating as it sounds. It's really, the thing I really want to impress upon people is that you come in and we have a good time. We're going to like laugh. We're going to talk. We're going to dance together. There'll be fun music. It's very low pressure, and anybody, regardless of dance experience or any background issues, anything to do with like body limitations or disability or anything like that, anybody can come into one of these classes and enjoy the process.
2: Yeah. And I would say that the more different experience levels and perspectives that we have in the room, the more interesting the dances are that we make together.
3: Yeah.
1: So this is for beginners to experienced dancers, for everybody?
3: Yeah.
1: And what does the drop-in mean? Do you need to register for this?
3: Right. That's like, drop-in means you don't have to register. So just come when you can. And it's just a super low pressure. Just, we hope you'll join us every Thursday, but we know people's lives are really busy. Come when you can.
1: Okay. So you said Thursdays. What time and where do these classes take place?
3: They're at 6 p.m. at the Colville Town Hall every Thursday, with the exception of...
2: Yes, our second class this year, so the 17th, the class will not be at Colville Town Hall, but it'll be at the Community Center Log Cabin, so you can stop by the farmer's market and then come to dance class right after.
3: Perfect.
1: Okay, so the Log Cabin in Grand Marais.
3: Yeah, just on September 17th.
1: Just on September 17th. So you had mentioned a couple different instructors. Who are the instructors?
2: Yeah, so there's four different instructors. There's me, Margaret Johnson, Lena Stever-Sabanya, and then Steph Voss and Rachel Clark. We are all local dancers, educators, artists. And then another exciting thing about this session, this year we got a grant from Arrowhead Regional Arts Council to bring in guest teachers from Duluth and Two Harbors. So we'll have three guest teacher workshops throughout this session. And for more information about those teachers and in general about our classes, would definitely recommend that you join our mailing list. That's at dropinpractice@gmail.com.
1: Okay, so that's the way to get a hold of you is by email. Can you give that to us one more time?
2: Yes, dropinpractice@gmail.com.
1: All right. We're talking with Lena Stever-Sabanya and Margaret Johnson about the drop-in modern dance classes that happen on Thursdays from 6 until 7:30 p.m. at the Colville Town Hall. That's at 2963 East Highway 61. Is there anything else that you'd like to add?
3: I just want to say classes start this week. So this Thursday is our first class, and we hope people will join us.
1: Okay, yeah. This Thursday at 6 o'clock.
2: Yep, we'll see you there.
1: Okay, thanks for joining us today.
3: Thank you.
2: Thanks.
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0: You are tuned in to the North Shore News Hour. Glad you could join us on this Wednesday. Charlie Anderson is a botanist, plant ecologist, author, and award-winning commentator for her Northwoods Naturalist feature found here on WTIP. Up next, the latest edition of Northwoods Naturalist.
1: Garter snake encounters around home in July happen daily, even multiple times a day, and typically included multiple snakes of various sizes. These mild-mannered, usually unseen neighbors are very welcome here, and I noticed when in August encounters with them suddenly became rare. What's behind the change remains a mystery. Were they capitalizing on a concentrated food source nearby that became depleted? Maybe their foraging then needed to happen over a larger area. Or has snake predation, I'm unaware of, significantly reduced the local population? The common garter snake, which lives throughout Minnesota, is part of a very successful and diverse group of snakes in North America. Garter snakes are not finicky eaters, and that's a key to their success. Amphibians and earthworms are principal foods, but their Catholic tastes include many other staples: fish, small mammals, arthropods, bird nestlings, mollusks, and carrion. Trailing their prey by scent, they seize them in their mouths and slowly swallow them. If you've been nipped by a garter snake while handling one, you know that their bite may cause bleeding, but no more than minor discomfort. However, research has provided some evidence that their saliva contains enzymes that help subdue and immobilize prey. Along with being abundant and successful in so many habitats, comes being a nutritious, sought-after target of predators yourself. Be they birds, mammals, amphibians, fish, and in other parts of the state, reptiles, garter snake predators move accumulated garter snake energy within food webs. And the garter snake's consumption of aquatic prey gives them a key ecological role, transferring nutrients from aquatic to terrestrial food webs. Ranging from Canada to Costa Rica, the 37 species of garter snakes are highly adaptable and live in a remarkable range of habitats. If everyone eats you, success over time means selective pressure has led to adaptations to avoid being eaten. As a result, garter snakes exhibit the greatest range of color variations and morphs in any group of snakes. In Minnesota, there are subtle tints of color in their distinctive stripes. They're also are two recognized subspecies, the eastern, living in the east and north, and the red-sided, more likely found in southwestern Minnesota. Eastern garter snakes generally lack any red coloration beyond small flecks between scales on the sides, whereas red-sided garter snakes have bold red blotches. Across their vast range of habitats, nearly all garter snakes have either stripes, blotches, or some combination of the two patterns. What was surprising to me was learning that research has shown that the pattern they wear is a powerful driver of a snake's behavior. Garter snakes with stripes, like our neighbors here, flee when they detect one of their many predators. But garter snakes with blotches freeze in place. Turns out moving stripes serve as an effective camouflage. They provide no fixed reference point and can confuse a predator about where to grab or bite. If you're a snake wearing blotches, your cryptic pattern is most effective at remaining hidden while freezing in place. Garter snakes use more than color patterns, though, as they seek to evade their many predators. If one spends some time watching garter snakes, you'll likely see them subtly shake or bob their heads from side to side, moves known as reverse crypsis or motion dazzle. These behaviors work by mimicking swaying grass and breaking up the visual outline of the snake, so it's harder to see. When cornered, a garter snake may hide their head under their body coils or flatten their head and neck, then striking. When a predator or a curious human grabs a snake, they writhe wildly, repeatedly biting. Garter snakes also clearly communicate, "Leave me alone," when they produce an extremely foul-smelling musk from their anal glands, typically smearing it on the offending other. Even if it's been since childhood that you are on the receiving end of this survival tactic, it's unlikely you've forgotten that obnoxious odor. I haven't. Happily, one can easily avoid that experience while continuing to watch and appreciate this fascinating reptile. As fall progresses, garter snakes will become an even less frequent sighting, except near their hibernacula, where they will take refuge, sometimes in large numbers, for the winter. Thanks for listening. Take good care.
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3: 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Les Simmons is the pastor.
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Before we go, we can take a look at a few upcoming local events and announcements. 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And that takes place at Two Birds Healing Arts Center in Grand Marais. The Grand Marais Farmers Market takes place Thursdays, 4:30 to 6. That's at the Cook County Community Center parking lot. And the Finland Farmers Market is at the Claire Nelson Center Pavilions on Thursdays at 5. WTIP Trivia Night is back at Up Yonder tomorrow on Thursday, starting at 6 p.m. Cook County Extension is hosting a Soil Health for Gardeners class on Friday from 2 to 4. That'll be at the Community Center and adjacent community garden. 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In the Colville area, Fire Department is hosting their 30th anniversary open house on Saturday from noon to 3 p.m. at the Colville Town Hall, or Fire Hall, I should say. 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And forecast for tonight, mostly clear skies, low temperatures dropping into the mid to upper 40s. These breezy winds should be hanging around at least this evening and early parts of tonight with west winds 5 to 15, gust up to 30. Some of those gusts could start dropping down, some after midnight. Tomorrow, sunny, high temperatures in the 60s to some low 70s inland. Partly cloudy tomorrow night, low temperatures in the low to mid 50s. Friday, mostly sunny, but a chance of showers and slight chance of thunderstorms starting in the afternoon. And high temperatures will be in the upper 60s to mid 70s. And some southwest winds coming back on Friday, gusting up to 30. And then the chance of showers and thunderstorms goes up Friday night, up to a 90% chance of rain. All right, that's going to do it here today for the North Shore News Hour. Thanks so much for joining us. I'm Sterling Anderson.

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0: 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I'm Steve Kerwin.
1: And I'm Jenny Doring. Concerned residents of a heavily wooded part of England secure a Supreme Court win that blocks new oil and gas drilling in the United Kingdom.
2: I was actually shocked when I saw that notice. I couldn't believe it. I thought, like, what? Oil wells in Surrey? We're in a climate emergency. You know, this is not a time to be opening up new sources of oil anywhere. Not in the world, but not anywhere else either.
0: Also, writer Terry Tempest Williams on finding the holy ordinary in the desert.
3: And for 3 hours, we walked that path of water and talk to each other and learn from each other. We had a hydrologist amongst us. We had a geologist amongst us. And it took us 3 hours. It was rigorous. And these are the kinds of things that I think bring us together and remind us what we share rather than what tears us apart.
0: That and more this week on Living on Earth. Stick around.
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6: I've done maybe, a third of it. 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